0: We've heard Don Juan by Richard Strauss, the Oregon Symphony led by James DePriest on SymphonyCast. I'm Steve Seal. 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I'm Steve Seal. 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
5: I'm Joe Immel from Charlotte, Iowa, and WVIK is my NPR station.

A contemporary of Bach, although based in Dresden, not far from where Bach was living in Leipzig, named Johann Friedrich Fasch composed that music. He was born about 3 years after Bach, and that was a suite or an overture in D minor played by Virtuosi Saxoniae. And the conductor was Ludwig Gutler. As you heard, Fasch, a composer more in the galant style, more simplistic, maybe even more forward-looking in that way than Bach. I'm going to follow that with a hymn by Felix Mendelssohn. It's not sung, at least not in this case, it was originally, one of six hymns, this one written for Ascension Day, and it's played by the Oregon Symphony Horns.

A Hymn for Ascension Day by Felix Mendelssohn, performed by the Oregon Symphony Horns. We have here a couple of piano pieces by Johannes Brahms to hear. One is a scherzo. The other, which comes from very early in his career, by the way, the other which we hear right now is one of the last pieces he wrote. It's the Intermezzo No. 2 from the Opus 117 set. And Lars Vogt is pianist.

First of a couple of Brahms piano pieces we'll be hearing. That is one of the last pieces he wrote, Opus 117, number 2. It's an intermezzo in B-flat minor. And Lars Vogt was the pianist. Up next is one of the first pieces he wrote. Peter Van de Graaff here with the lineup of music. I think you'll enjoy quite a bit. We have a famous work of Dvořák in just a little bit. We have a Haydn symphony as well. And right now, the Opus 4 of Johannes Brahms, his Scherzo in E-flat minor. This recording is with pianist Wilhelm Kempff.

A rather dark scherzo or joke for piano in E minor by Johannes Brahms, his Opus 4. Beg your pardon, that was E flat minor was the key. And Wilhelm Kempf was the pianist. Very early music by Brahms. Another scherzo here by a man whom Brahms helped to promote, Antonín Dvořák. This is a much more lighthearted scherzo, the Scherzo Capriccioso, the capricious joke, literally. Here's the Bournemouth Symphony Orchestra led by José Serebrier.

José Serabrier directed the Bournemouth Symphony Orchestra in some music of Antonín Dvořák that's called the Scherzo Capriccioso, the Capricious Joke, Opus 66. We're going to now turn to music by a man who was known for his practical jokes in person and also in his music. He also wrote a few miniature symphonies, not titled symphonies, but rather called scherzandi, pieces that are joking. The man is Joseph Haydn, and this is a scherzando from the Scherzando number 4.

First movement of a little symphony called a scherzando by Joseph Haydn. Manfred Huss led the Haydn Sinfonietta. Well, we heard those musical jokes by Dvořák and then Brahms before that. This is also something of a musical joke. It's a symphony by Joseph Haydn. And this is one of those pieces in which he plays some practical jokes on the audience, if you listen carefully. It is a mock serious work in D minor. It has a very dramatic opening. And then it goes into a very flippant second theme. And I suppose Haydn was trying to evoke a smile from his audience. There is in the minuet some Gregorian chant for Holy Week. And in the final section, final movement, there's a series of dislocated endings, which are also intended to play a bit of a joke on the audience. This is the Symphony in D minor by Joseph Haydn, and it's recorded by the Orpheus Chamber Orchestra.

That symphony of Joseph Haydn is his symphony number 80 in D minor, a symphony which Mozart was very fond of, by the way. He conducted it on one occasion in Vienna, one of the few symphonies by other composers that he conducted. Has that very fun final movement with all the stops and starts and surprises in it. That performance was remarkably without conductor. It was the Orpheus Chamber Orchestra. Here's one of the Italian songbook of Hugo Wolf. Heap auf dein blondes Haupt, lift up your blonde head and do not sleep.

Olaf Baer, baritone, Helmut Deutsch, piano, and one of the songs from the Italian songbook by Hugo Wolf. In just a few minutes, I'm going to bring you a piano concerto by Mozart, a lesser-known piano concerto, with Leonard Bernstein at the keyboard and conducting. And we'll have some Brazilian music later on as well. Here is something by the American composer Randall Thompson, probably his best-known piece, Alleluia, with Cantus.

Kandus, performing Alleluia by American composer Randall Thompson. I appreciate your company. I'm Peter Van de Graaff with the performance of a Mozart piano concerto for you to enjoy. This is Leonard Bernstein at the piano, also leading the Vienna Philharmonic, as we listen to the relatively rarely heard piano concerto number 15 in B-flat.

here to keep you company with music. Claude Debussy famously wrote three sets of images, the first two collections for piano, the third for orchestra, and each of the sets consisting of three pieces. We're going to hear a single piece from two of those sets, beginning with this Reflets dans l'eau, Reflections in the Water. It's the first piece of the first set of images of Debussy, and Ivan Moravets plays it.

one of those highly impressionistic works by Claude Debussy. It's called Reflets dans l'eau, Reflections in the Water, from Images, Images, Book 1. And the pianist was Ivan Moravets. We excerpt here from Images, or Images, Book 3 by Claude Debussy, which consists of three pieces for orchestra. This is the best known of those three by far. It's the second, called Iberia, referring to the Iberian Peninsula, or a piece inspired by Spain. Here's the Cleveland Orchestra and conductor Pierre Boulez.

That was Pierre Boulez conducting the Cleveland Orchestra in some music by Claude Debussy inspired by Spain. Iberia, the second of the three images or images for orchestra. We have another set of images, not by Debussy, but by another Frenchman, a contemporary of Debussy, although younger, a harpist named Marcel Tournier. He wrote these images for solo harp, and they're called Magical Birdcage, Bells in the Snow, and the Russian Peasant Dance. And this is played by Valérie Milhaud.

That was Valérie Milhaud playing the harp in some music by a man who was himself a great harpist. Marcel Tournier lived from 1879 to 1951. We heard his Images, Suite Number 4, I suppose drawing or borrowing that title from similarly titled works of Claude Debussy. The three pieces were Magical Birdcage, Bells in the Snow, and The Russian Peasant Dance. Coming up, we have one of the symphonies of Haydn that's known as the Fire Symphony. First, the Fire Dance by Watkins.

Suzanne McDonald at the harp, playing The Fire Dance by Watkins. Here's one of the symphonies of Joseph Haydn. It's the symphony number 59 in A major. It has a subtitle attached to it. It's known as the Fire Symphony. It's thought to have been composed as incidental music for a play which had to do with a great fire. This is a performance from the complete recordings of the Haydn symphonies with Antal Dorati and Philharmonia Hungarica.

That is taken from, remarkably, the recordings of all 104 symphonies of Joseph Haydn and a couple more. There's actually symphonies letters A and B discovered after the symphonies were numbered of Haydn. But we heard the symphony number 59, the so-called Fire Symphony in A major with Philharmonia Hungarica and Antal Doradi. This is Vladimir Ashkenazy with a famous waltz of Chopin.

known as the Minute Waltz, the Opus 64, number 1 by Chopin. That was recorded by Vladimir Ashkenazy. This is your host, Peter Van de Graaff. You're listening to The Overnight Shift on WVIK Classical, broadcasting from the Rock Island on WVIK 90.3 HD2 and on W252 EM 98.3 FM in Davenport. It's 10 o'clock. Our music here comes from the German Baroque for a little while, beginning with Bach. Then we have some Johann Friedrich Fasch, Bach contemporary, a little bit of Telemann, Mendelssohn, and his sister featured later on as well. All of that is awaiting you. This is by Bach from one of his many cantatas, the cantata number 35. We'll hear the Sinfonia, which opens the work, with Concerto Copenhagen, Lars Ulrich Mortensen, the conductor.

with an organ solo obbligato part. You know that Bach was playing that at the premiere of that piece. That's from the Bach's Cantata number 35, and that's the Sinfonia that opens the work. We heard a recording on period instruments by Concerto Copenhagen under the direction of Lars Ulrik Mortensen. We have some music by Bach right now and a contemporary of his, and then by a man who did much to rekindle interest in the music of Bach, Felix Mendelssohn, as well as music by Mendelssohn's sister. This is Gabriele Imre at the piano playing a toccata in E minor by Bach.

Gabriele Imre at the piano, performing that music by Bach, a toccata in E minor. This is by a Bach contemporary now, and he actually lived not far from Bach, who spent a good part of his career in Leipzig. This composer was based in Dresden. His name is Johann Friedrich Fasch. He was born about 3 years after Bach. We're going to listen to a triple trumpet concerto by Fasch, performed by Virtuosi Saxoniae, led by Ludwig Güttler.

Ludwig Gütler and the Virtuosi Saxonia with that music of Johann Friedrich Fasch of the German Baroque, his three trumpet concerto. No trumpets in the instrumentation here, but the music is evocative of trumpet playing. This is called a bourrée with a trumpet sound, bourrée en trompette, from a suite for orchestra by Georg Philipp Telemann. And this is Concentus Musicus of Vienna with Nicholas Arnoncourt.

The oboe is taking the part of the trumpet there. That's a bourrée en trompette from a suite in C by Telemann with Concertus Musicus Vienna. Trumpet is featured again, this time in music by a composer who did much to reinvigorate the interest in Johann Sebastian Bach's music, Felix Mendelssohn. Here is his trumpet overture with the Leipzig Gewandhausorchester, conducted by Kurt Masur.

That was an overture, not to anything in particular, but simply called Trumpet Overture by Felix Mendelssohn, prominent trumpet part, and that's why. Leipzig Gewandhaus Orchestra, which Mendelssohn conducted many years ago, and Kurt Mazur was the conductor there. Here is something by Felix Mendelssohn's older sister, Fanny Mendelssohn. She wrote one string quartet in 1834, and we're going to hear that right now. This recording was with the Merelle Quartet.

Music written in 1834 by the sister of Felix Mendelssohn. And I would think that you, as was I, was very impressed with the quality of that music. Now, we know that she was an excellent composer, was Fanny Mendelssohn. Felix even said that she was his superior when it came to writing melodies, but that was her only string quartet. And a performance by the Morel Quartet with Mary Ellen Woodside, principal violin. Having heard that, let's go back to music by her brother, Felix, and listen to one of his many songs without words. This is the Opus 102, number 3. There are several collections of these, and as you listen to them, you can really imagine a vocal part being sung, but no, these are just for solo piano. Lube Edlina plays.

Luba Edlina, a pianist performing the Song Without Words, Opus 102, Number 3 by Felix Mendelssohn. 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It's 11 o'clock. I'm Peter Van de Graaff. I'm going to play music from the evening, from the afternoon, and from the morning. The afternoon and morning pieces by Debussy and Ravel. Here is a nocturne from the musical evenings, Soirée Musicale, by Clara Schumann. It's played by Michael Landrum.

That was a performance by pianist Michael Landrum from a two-disc set of nocturnes by many, many different composers. That nocturne by Clara Schumann comes from her collection known as Soirée Musicale, or Musical Evenings. Now let's move back in time. This is the famous Prelude to the Afternoon of a Faun by Claude Debussy, with Pierre Pierlot and the French National Orchestra. Pierre Pierlot playing that famous flute solo part. Georges Prêtre is the conductor.

and very famous music of Claude Debussy, The Prelude to the Afternoon of a Faun. It was recorded by the French National Orchestra. The conductor was Georges Prêtre. We're going to hear one of the string quartets which Mozart dedicated to Haydn in just a little while, but let's move backwards in time now from afternoon to the morning. And we listen to the Alborada del Gracioso, the Morning Song of the Jester, as it's often translated. Originally a piano piece by Maurice Ravel, but he himself made the orchestration as we hear it now with the Chicago Symphony, led by Daniel Barenboim.

Maurice Ravel, although a French composer, of course, gave that a Spanish title, Alborada del Gracioso. Alborada meaning a morning song, and gracioso being a buffoon, a jester. So it's often translated morning song of the jester. Chicago Symphony, conducted by Daniel Barenboim. That originally from his suite for piano called Miroir. Remarkably, incredibly difficult piano piece to play, let alone an orchestral showpiece. There's some Mozart coming up in just a moment. We've been hearing music from various times of the day, and this is the last such piece. It is from 1594 by Thomas Morley. On a fair morning, as I came by the way, I met a merry maid in the merry month of May. And this is performed by the King Singers.

the madrigal On a Fair Morning in the Month of May. And that's from 1594 by Thomas Morley, as performed by the King's Singers. And now it's Mozart's turn. Oh, to have been a fly on the wall in February 1785, if Mozart introduced some new quartets, and who was listening but his good friend Joseph Haydn. In fact, Mozart dedicated a series of six string quartets to Joseph Haydn. Mozart was so impressed with Haydn's genius, and especially in the realm of string quartet, that he wrote these six. Here's the fifth of those six, the Kirche 464. It's also known as the string quartet number 18 in A by Mozart, the Guarneri Quartet performing.

performance by the Guarneri String Quartet with one of the six quartets that Mozart dedicated to his good friend Haydn. Mozart's so impressed with the Haydn quartets, who wouldn't be? And that's the String Quartet number 18 in A major, Kirchhoff 464, in a performance by the Guarneri String Quartet. Christophe Prégardien with La Petite Bande and Sigiswald Kauken conducting with this concert aria by Mozart.

comic Pater Aria by Mozart called Clarice Cara. That was Christophe Prégardien with La Petite Bande, and the conductor was Sigisfalt Kauken. This is your host, Peter Van de Graaff, broadcasting from the campus of Augustana College in Rock Island on WVIK 90.3 HD2 and on W252 EM 98.3 FM in Davenport. It is 12 o'clock. Our music here comes from the German Baroque for a little while, beginning with Bach. Then we have some Johann Friedrich Fasch, Bach contemporary, a little bit of Telemann, Mendelssohn, and his sister featured later on as well. All of that is awaiting you. This is by Bach from one of his many cantatas, the cantata number 35. We'll hear the Sinfonia, which opens the work, with Concerto Copenhagen, Lars Ulrich Mortensen, the conductor.

with an organ solo obbligato part. You know that Bach was playing that at the premiere of that piece. That's from the Bach's Cantata number 35, and that's the Sinfonia that opens the work. We heard a recording on period instruments by Concerto Copenhagen under the direction of Lars Ulrich Mortensen. We have some music by Bach right now, and a contemporary of his, and then by a man who did much to rekindle interest in the music of Bach, Felix Mendelssohn, as well as music by Mendelssohn's sister. This is Gabriele Imre at the piano, playing a toccata in E minor by Bach.

Gabriele Imre at the piano, performing that music by Bach, a toccata in E minor. This is by a Bach contemporary now, and he actually lived not far from Bach, who spent a good part of his career in Leipzig. This composer was based in Dresden. His name is Johann Friedrich Fasch. He was born about 3 years after Bach. We're going to listen to a triple trumpet concerto by Fasch, performed by Virtuosi Saxonie, led by Ludwig Güttler.

Ludwig Gütler and the Virtuosi Saxonia with that music of Johann Friedrich Fasch of the German Baroque, his three trumpet concerto. No trumpets in the instrumentation here, but the music is evocative of trumpet playing. This is called a bourrée with a trumpet sound, bourrée en trompette, from a suite for orchestra by Georg Philipp Telemann. And this is Concentus Musicus of Vienna with Nicholas Arnoncourt.

The oboes taking the part of the trumpet there, that's a Bourrée en trompette from a suite in C by Telemann with Concertus Musicus Vienna. Trumpet is featured again, this time in music by a composer who did much to reinvigorate the interest in Johann Sebastian Bach's music, Felix Mendelssohn. Here is his trumpet overture with the Leipzig Gewandhausorchester, conducted by Kurt Masur.

That was an overture, not to anything in particular, but simply called Trumpet Overture by Felix Mendelssohn, prominent trumpet part, and that's why. Leipzig Gewandhaus Orchestra, which Mendelssohn conducted many years ago, and Kurt Mazur was the conductor there. Here is something by Felix Mendelssohn's older sister, Fanny Mendelssohn. She wrote one string quartet in 1834, and we're going to hear that right now. This recording was with the Merelle Quartet.

Music written in 1834 by the sister of Felix Mendelssohn. And I would think that you, as was I, was very impressed with the quality of that music. Now, we know that she was an excellent composer, was Fanny Mendelssohn. Felix even said that she was his superior when it came to writing melodies, but that was her only string quartet. And a performance by the Morel Quartet with Mary Ellen Woodside, principal violin. Having heard that, let's go back to music by her brother, Felix, and listen to one of his many songs without words. This is the Opus 102, number 3. There are several collections of these, and as you listen to them, you can really imagine a vocal part being sung, but no, these are just for solo piano. Luba Edlina, please.

Luba Edlina, a pianist, performing the Song Without Words, Opus 102, Number 3, by Felix Mendelssohn. 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It's 1 o'clock. I'm Peter Van de Graaff. I'm going to play music from the evening, from the afternoon, and from the morning. The afternoon and morning pieces by Debussy and Ravel. Here is a nocturne from the musical evenings, Soirée Musicale, by Clara Schumann. It's played by Michael Landrum.

That was a performance by pianist Michael Landrum from a two-disc set of nocturnes by many, many different composers. That nocturne by Clara Schumann comes from her collection known as Soirée Musicale, or Musical Evenings. Now let's move back in time. This is the famous Prelude to the Afternoon of a Faun by Claude Debussy, with Pierre Pierlot and the French National Orchestra. Pierre Pierlot playing that famous flute solo part. Georges Prêtre is the conductor.

and very famous music of Claude Debussy, The Prelude to the Afternoon of a Faun. It was recorded by the French National Orchestra. The conductor was Georges Prêtre. We're going to hear one of the string quartets which Mozart dedicated to Haydn in just a little while, but let's move backwards in time now from afternoon to the morning. And we listen to the Alborada del Gracioso, the Morning Song of the Jester, as it's often translated. Originally a piano piece by Maurice Ravel, but he himself made the orchestration, as we hear it now with the Chicago Symphony, led by Daniel Barenboim.

Maurice Ravel, although a French composer, of course, gave that a Spanish title, Alborada del Gracioso. Alborada meaning a morning song, and gracioso being a buffoon, a jester. So it's often translated morning song of the jester. Chicago Symphony conducted by Daniel Barenboim. That originally from his suite for piano called Miroir. Remarkably, incredibly difficult piano piece to play, let alone an orchestral showpiece. There's some Mozart coming up in just a moment. We've been hearing music from various times of the day, and this is the last such piece. It is from 1594 by Thomas Morley. On a fair morning, as I came by the way, I met a merry maid in the merry month of May. And this is performed by the King Singers.

the Madrigal on a Fair Morning in the month of May. And that's from 1594 by Thomas Morley, as performed by the King's Singers. And now it's Mozart's turn. Oh, to have been a fly on the wall in February 1785, if Mozart introduced some new quartets, and who was listening but his good friend Joseph Haydn. In fact, Mozart dedicated a series of 6-string quartets to Joseph Haydn. Mozart was so impressed with Haydn's genius, and especially in the realm of string quartet, that he wrote these 6. Here's the 5th of those 6, the Kirchhoff 464. It's also known as the string quartet number 18 in A by Mozart, the Guarneri Quartet performing.

comic Pater Aria by Mozart called Clarice Cara. That was Christophe Prégardien with La Petite Bande, and the conductor was Sigisfalt Kauken. This is your host, Peter Van de Graaff, broadcasting from the campus of Augustana College in Rock Island on WVIK 90.3 HD2 and on W252 EM 98.3 FM in Davenport. Thank you for listening. It is 2 o'clock. We'll get to a Brahms string quartet later on. I invite you to stay with me. I'm Peter Van de Graaff, and we have some music about joy right now, including a work by a jazz great named Dave Brubeck. We'll get to that in a little bit, an orchestral suite by him. First, this with the Lone Star Wind Orchestra, Eugene Migliaro Corporone, the conductor. It's by Stephen Bryant. It's called Radiant Joy.

music for symphonic band by American composer Stephen Bryant. It's called Radiant Joy. That performance was by Eugene Migliaro Corporone and the Lone Star Wind Orchestra. More joy-inspired music in a moment, and then as our main work, we'll be listening to the Takacs String Quartet and the very first string quartet by Johannes Brahms. Stay tuned. Dave Brubeck, famous in the jazz world for many, many years, wrote an orchestral suite. Yes, there are jazz elements to this, but it is in the classical world. It's called Joy in the Morning. This is the Cincinnati Symphony conducted by Jesus López Cobos.

Jesús López Cobos and the Cincinnati Symphony Orchestra. If you tuned in the middle of the piece, you may be surprised to learn that that is by the jazz great Dave Brubeck. His orchestral suite, Joy in the Morning. This is by Jean-Philippe Rameau. It's called The Joyous One, and it's transcribed here for two harps.

Gendrum and Jody Gwynn, and the composer was Jean-Philippe Rameau. That is called La Joyeuse, Joyous One, and originally for harpsichord. Johannes Brahms once said that he destroyed 20 different attempts at writing a first-string quartet before he finally completed the one we're going to hear right now at the age of 40. As with the symphonies, Brahms was very intimidated by the quartets of Beethoven. The performance is by the Takacs String Quartet. This music from 1873 by Johannes Brahms, String Quartet No. 1 in C minor.

Johannes Brahms was on vacation in Bavaria when he wrote the work we just heard. He was often on vacation when he did a lot of his composing. That was the String Quartet No. 1 in C minor. Brahms, 40 years old, when he finally felt confident enough to say, yes, this is my first string quartet. That was the Takacs Quartet performing.

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It is 3 o'clock.

Joshua Bell with the Los Angeles Philharmonic and Esa-Pekka Salonen later on with the first violin concerto by the Hungarian and then Viennese composer, good friend of Brahms, Carl Goldmark. That'll be the featured work. But we're going to spend a bit of time now with some overtures from the late 18th century in the operatic world. When we think of 18th century operas, we think maybe of Mozart first and foremost in the latter part of the 18th century. But there were some other great operatic composers, including Joseph Haydn. We don't think of Haydn as an opera composer, but he lavished attention, primarily during a period of 10 years, on writing operas. And maybe pre-Mozart, he was the great opera composer just before Mozart. Here is the overture to Haydn's opera Armida with the Orpheus Chamber Orchestra.

Performance by the Orpheus Chamber Orchestra and the overture to one of the operas by Joseph Haydn, who wrote a lot of operas. That was called Armida. Here is an overture to an opera by a Czech-born composer based in Vienna, a very good friend of Mozart, named Josef Myslivicek. Very successful composer in many forms, but certainly in opera. The opera is called Il Bellerofonte, and the overture is played by the Czech Philharmonic, conducted by Zoltán Peskó.

Czech Philharmonic, Zoltán Pesco, the conductor, and that is the overture to the opera Il Bellerofonte by Czech composer Josef Myslivicek of Mozart's time. One of the great composers from that era, the late 18th century of opera, was Domenico Cimarosa. He's best known for his opera The Secret Marriage, Il Matrimonio Segreto, but here is an overture to a now very forgotten comic opera called La Finta Frascatana. The false girl from Frascantani, Italy, and it's in the area of Rome. The overture to the opera is conducted by Michael Halas, who leads the Czech Chamber Philharmonic.

We've heard the overture to an opera by Domenico Cimarosa called La Finta Frascatana, the false girl from Frascatani, Italy. And that was the Czech Chamber Philharmonic, and Michael Halas was the conductor.

This is, well, it's not an overture. It's actually just called an introduction. And it's a very brief introduction to an opera by the younger brother of Joseph Haydn, Michael Haydn. It's called The Wedding on the Alm, and Wolfgang Brunner conducts.

There's some interesting music for you. The introduction, scored for just two alpine horns, to an opera which is set in the Alps. And it's music of Michael Haydn, who had most of his career in Salzburg. In fact, knew the Mozart family very well. It's called The Wedding on the Alm. Now to music from 1873 by the Hungarian composer Carl Goldmark, a close friend of Johannes Brahms. It is the Violin Concerto No. 1. If there's a number 1, there's probably a number 2, but actually there isn't. It's thought to have been lost. Joshua Bell here, solos with the Los Angeles Philharmonic, Esa-Pekka Salonen conducting, and this concerto by Carl Goldmark.

Joshua Bell with the Los Angeles Philharmonic, conducted by Esa-Pekka Salonen, and the Violin Concerto in A Minor by the Hungarian composer based in Vienna for most of his life, Carl Goldmark.

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Alexander Paley, playing that music by the Russian composer Mili Balakirev, although a Polish dance, his Mazurka number 4. To invite you to stay tuned, we're going to listen to a suite from a ballet by Chopin. It's actually orchestrated from his piano music. It's called Les Sylphides. We have a Chopin Mazurka right now. Mazurka being a dance in triple meter, 3 beats to a measure, so it's not a waltz. Waltz has a strong first beat. A mazurka has a strong second or third beat. Here is a mazurka, opus 33, number 4, by Chopin, played by William Capelle.

William Capel playing that Mazurka Opus 33 number 4 by Chopin. We're going to get back to Chopin in a little bit with his ballet Les Sylphides, a suite from it anyway. But to break things up here a little bit, let's listen to some Haydn, and early and rarely heard Haydn at that. This is the Symphony number 35. No subtitle attached to this one in B-flat. The Austro-Hungarian Haydn Orchestra, Adam Fischer, the conductor. And it's worth noting that this recording was made in the exact room where this work had its premiere.

Mazurka Opus 68, number 4 by Chopin. And again, that was the American pianist William Capel. It was in the early years of the 20th century that Roy Douglas took some piano music of Chopin and orchestrated it into a ballet. It seems like such a natural thing to do. He wrote so many dances. There's mazurkas in this ballet called Les Sylphides. There's waltzes. There's also a prelude and a nocturne. Here it is, a suite from Les Sylphides, music of Chopin, orchestrated by Roy Douglas, Rotterdam Philharmonic, and David Zinman.

We heard there a suite from a ballet arranged from the music of Chopin. He didn't write the ballet per se, but he did write all the music to it. It's called Les Sylphides, and it was Roy Douglas who made the orchestration of several of Chopin's piano pieces, mostly dances, but also a nocturne and a couple of preludes thrown in there as well into that particular suite. That was a performance by the Rotterdam Philharmonic Orchestra, and the conductor was David Zidman.

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It is 5 o'clock.

Edvard Grieg was one of the great miniaturists in music history, and we have several examples of miniatures by Grieg. Later on, we're going to listen to a piano trio by a composer who is famous more for his operas than anything else. His name is Ermanno Wolf Ferrari, a late Romantic composer. Let's begin here with the Grieg with a couple of arrangements made for recorder and orchestra. We're first going to hear a Mountaineer's tune, and then one of the Norwegian dances, Mikala Petri, joined by the English Chamber Orchestra, conducted by Okko Kamu. The arranger is Gordon Langford.

That's from a disc of miniatures by Edvard Grieg, arranged for recorder and orchestra for the Danish recorder player Michala Petri, who was heard there with the English Chamber Orchestra conducted by Oko Kamu. Gordon Lankford made the arrangements. Mountaineer's Tune from the Moods, Opus 73, and then from the Norwegian Dances the Second. Here is one of the many lyric pieces by Edvard Grieg, miniatures for piano, depicting various things. This is one is simply called Melody from the Opus 47 lyric pieces, Emil Gilel's piano.

Emil Gilels at the piano, performing the lyric piece Opus 47 No. 3 by Grieg, which he simply called Melody. There weren't many composers that were better at writing little pieces than Grieg. He didn't write that much in the larger forms. Here are two songs by Grieg, which he himself arranged for chamber orchestra. The first is called Heart's Wounds, and the second is The Last Spring, a performance here by the Orpheus Chamber Orchestra. More Grieg miniatures.

Orpheus Chamber Orchestra strings, performing two elegiac melodies, arrangements of two of the songs of Edvard Grieg, who was a great song composer, Heart's Wounds and The Last Spring. More miniatures by Grieg. These are called Cowkeeper's Tune and Country Dance, Ostrobothnian Chamber Orchestra, led by Juha Kangas.

Juha Kangas and the Ostrobothnian Chamber Orchestra with a couple of pieces by Edvard Grieg, the Cowkeeper's Tune and the Peasant Dance. This is one of his best and best loved songs, a setting of a Hans Christian Andersen text, in fact, by Grieg. Jeg elsker deg, I love you.

Grieg spent a lot of his career writing songs. His wife was a singer. And that is one of the best loved. Jeg elsker deg, I love you. That was Ann-Sofie von Otter, mezzo-soprano. And Bengt Forsberg played the piano. Up next, we have a piano trio by a man who is best known in his lifetime as an operatic composer. He was of German and Italian parentage, and that's reflected in his last name. His name is Ermanno Wolf Ferrari, and this is his piano trio number 1, opus 5. It's performed by members of the Munich Piano Trio.

composer of that music named Ermanno Wolf Ferrari. He was about 20 years old, is all, when he wrote that piano trio number 1 in D major. It was about the time that he was trying to decide whether to become a painter or a composer. And he went on to write a few more chamber compositions, but then he dedicated his career mostly to writing opera. Piano Trio No. 1, Opus 5 by Ermanno Wolf Ferrari had its performance there by the Munich Piano Trio. This is from early, in fact, 14th century Florence.

Music from 14th century Florence. It's by a composer named Magister Piero with Early Music Consort of London. This is your host, Peter Van de Graaff. 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

That was Prepárense, or Get Ready, a tango, modern tango, by Argentine composer Astor Piazzolla, recorded by the Enaque Ensemble. And of course, I think that's a very good beginning for Fiesta. Prepárense, Get Ready. If you are ready for Fiesta, I am composer Elvio Barilari, and our theme today is chamber tango, exactly as we started. That was tango that Piazzolla recorded with his Octeto Buenos Aires back in the late 50s, early 60s. But in this case, Ensemble Enaque is playing that in a combination of clarinet, violin, cello, and piano. And our next composer is Miguel del Águila. He was born in Uruguay in 1957. He has been living in the U.S. since the last century. And he composed this tango trio that the Transatlantic Ensemble recorded beautifully. This is then the tango trio by Uruguayan composer Miguel del Águila.

That was the Tango Trio by Uruguayan composer, American citizen Miguel del Águila, as recorded by the Transatlantic Ensemble. Tango is the music of two towns, essentially, Buenos Aires and Montevideo. The tango music was born there in the two last decades of the 19th century. And we are going back to Argentina, in the other side of the river now, to listen to Pablo Ziegler. Pablo Ziegler, pianist. He was a pianist with Astor Piazzolla for a long time. And we are going to listen to very special recordings, because these are three tangos by Pablo Ziegler, but these tangos were recorded as a duet by Pablo Ziegler and Christopher O'Reilly. Christopher O'Reilly, famous for his radio programs and famous for his recordings and arrangements of music by Radiohead for the piano. Well, in this case, he is in a piano duet with Pablo Ziegler recording tangos. And the tangos are Asfalto, María Ciudad, and Elegante Canyenguito.

0: That was the piano duet of Pablo Ziegler and Christopher O'Reilly on three tangos by Pablo Ziegler, Asfalto, María Ciudad, and Elegante Canyenguito. For the second half of the show, we have something special. It's going to be Lalo Schifrin doing tango music. To stream free episodes of Fiesta, please go to wfmt.com/fiesta, and of course, don't forget to like us on Facebook. 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
0: Bienvenidos nuevamente a Fiesta. I am composer Elvio Barilari, today with chamber tango, or tango as chamber music. Tango started as urban popular music, and it's still that, essentially dance music for millions of people in Rio de la Plata, Argentina, Uruguay, and across the world. But also, since the 20s, Argentine and Uruguayan composers started to bring tango into the realm of classical music. And today we are focusing on chamber music. Our next composer is from Argentina, a young composer. He was born in 1983. His name is Ezequiel Manteiga. It's a name of Portuguese origin, but he's an Argentine. And he composed this very nice piece for flute and piano called El Día Después, The Day After. And this recording we have features the composer on piano, and the flutist Elena Yarritu. And this is El Día Después, The Day After, by Argentine composer Ezequiel Manteiga.

That was El Día Después, The Day After, Chamber Tango, by composer Ezequiel Manteiga, recorded by Elena Yarritu on flute, and the composer as the pianist. Our next composer is also from Argentina, somebody very special, and he passed away at the young age of 102. José Bragato was a cello player for Astor Piazzolla for many years. He was also a member of the best symphonic orchestra in Argentina, the Sinfónica de Teatro Colón, one of the best in Latin America. He was a teacher, he was an arranger, a composer, and I would like here to feature him as a composer. It's a piece that was initially done for cello and string orchestra. We heard this version before, and today we have a special version by the bassoon player Ezequiel Fangursch, and he did an arrangement for his own instrument that is very infrequent in tango. It's rare to listen bassoon as a tango instrument, in a quartet with Nicolás Enrich on bandoneon, Juan Pablo Navarro on bass, and Gustavo Gini on piano. Then this is Graciela y Buenos Aires by the great José Bragato.

That was Graciela in Buenos Aires by José Bragato, this wonderful Argentine musician that passed away in July 2017 at the age of 102. The version was by an ensemble led by Argentine bassoon player Ezequiel Feingersch. This is Fiesta. Today we are focusing on chamber tango. And as announced before, our last composer for today is Lalo Schifrin. Lalo Schifrin, very well known as a Hollywood musician. And this is a very beautiful recording, again, by the ensemble led by the bassoon player Ezequiel Feingersch, of a tango, Tango del Atardecer, Sunset Tango, by Lalo Schifrin.

That was Tango del Atardecer, or Sunset Tango, by Lalo Schifrin. And the recording of this Tango del Atardecer by Lalo Schifrin was made by the ensemble led by the Argentine bassoon player Ezequiel Fingers. That was our visit to Chamber Tango for today. If you enjoyed this show, please go to wfmt.com/fiesta. There you can stream free programs of Fiesta. And also, please go to Facebook. Please like us, and you can contact us through Facebook. We are always happy on receiving your comments. Muchas gracias to our producer, Daniel Goldberg. Muchas, pero muchas gracias to our main sponsor, Joy Saxon. Y por supuesto, muchas gracias para todos ustedes. Estamos en la cadena radial de WFMT.

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3: Coming up this hour on Anytime Classical, in the friend zone, ooh, but maybe not, a prolific composer of delightful waltzes and an ode to Schubert. I'm Kate Botello, and coming up this hour on Anytime Classical, we'll hear music from The Secret Love by the Chevalier de Saint-Georges, which has a charming little love story in it. Rain of Diamonds by the immensely prolific Emil Waldteufel, and waltzes from Maurice Ravel in honor of Franz Schubert, the waltzes noble and sentimental, all coming your way this hour. Stay right here.
4: Live from NPR News in Washington, I'm Corva Coleman. The Pentagon says a U.S. military helicopter went down near the Strait of Hormuz yesterday. Two crew members were safely rescued. U.S. Central Command disclosed the information this morning. President Trump confirmed it last night. NPR's Greg Myrie reports U.S. forces are in the area enforcing a U.S. naval blockade.
5: The two crew members in the Apache helicopter crashed as they were patrolling near the coast of Oman and not far from the Strait of Hormuz. U.S. Central Command said they were rescued in the early hours of Tuesday, about 2 hours after the crash. Both are in stable condition. The military statement said the cause was under investigation. There have been no reports of hostilities in that area. U.S. forces are operating close to the strait, but generally not inside it, to enforce the U.S. blockade of ships going to or from Iranian ports. Iran is enforcing its own blockade. Few oil tankers or other commercial ships are passing through the Gulf due to the dueling blockades. Greg Myrie, NPR News, Tel Aviv.
4: A federal judge has overturned President Trump's $100,000 fee for H-1B visas. NPR's Sergio Martinez-Beltran reports the visas are given to highly skilled foreign workers in the U.S.
6: Boston federal judge Leo Sorokin ruled the $100,000 fee constituted a tax, something the president has no authority to implement. Before, the cost of H-1B visa petitions ranged from $960 to about $7,500. This ruling gives relief to employers, although the White House has said it will appeal. This lawsuit was filed by 20 states, including California. They argued the fee would impede their ability to hire teachers for their primary and secondary schools, exacerbating existing teacher shortages. They also said it would lead to a decline in medical workers. Sergio Martinez Beltran, NPR News, Austin, Texas.
4: Health Secretary Robert F. Kennedy Jr. says future doctors will now need stronger knowledge of nutrition-based medicine before they can obtain a license to practice. NPR's Maria Godoy reports it's part of Kennedy's push to get medical schools to teach more about nutrition.
7: Kennedy announced the change at a press conference Monday. He said nutrition will now account for about 15% of the content on the three-step medical licensing exams that medical students are required to take in the U.S.
8: That means nutrition will no longer sit at the margins of medical education. It will shape what students learn, what physicians master, what licensing boards assess, and ultimately how patients receive care.
7: The groups that agreed to the plan include the National Board of Medical Examiners and the National Board of Osteopathic Medical Examiners. Maria Godoy, NPR News.
4: You're listening to NPR. President Trump has nominated Acting U.S. Attorney General Todd Blanche to serve in the role. Blanche was formerly Trump's personal attorney. He took over as acting U.S. attorney after Trump dismissed his predecessor, Pam Bondi. He has overseen aggressive efforts to prosecute Trump's perceived political foes. As gas prices remain high with no end in sight, these are taking a toll on people's budgets. NPR's Jennifer Ludden reports on the trade-offs some people are making.
9: In South Carolina, Mabel Lago and her husband have put off their plan for long road trips in retirement, but she worries they'll run out of time.
10: At some point, you don't want to drive at a certain age.
9: In Ohio, middle school music teacher Matt Kiesel has seen the cost of his hour-long commute double. Come fall, he's considering staying part-time with siblings in the city where his job is.
11: But then again, I'm away from my family and I'm away from my kids and my partner. And I don't want to have to do that.
9: Some can't get to work at all because of high prices. Alan Bashir at the United Way helpline in Baltimore says a recent caller worried she'd be fired after missing 2 days.
12: Because, you know, she couldn't pay for her fuel for her car.
9: And there was little help Bashir could offer. Jennifer Ludden, NPR News.
4: Three more cases of the New World screwworm have been confirmed, including one outside Texas. That's 5 cases in all. The pest could potentially devastate the nation's cattle industry. The Department of Agriculture announced the new cases yesterday, saying one was found in a dog in New Mexico. 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
3: 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We're a production of Classical Music Indie, and I'm your host, Kate Botello, with music for you now from Alexander Glazunov, dating to 1888. These are 2 pieces for cello and orchestra. Glazunov was the director of the St. Petersburg Conservatory under several different governments and city names. Probably his most notable student, Dmitri Shostakovich. We'll hear Alexander Rudin play the cello with the Moscow Symphony Orchestra, conducted by Igor Golovshin, as they present the Melody and the Spanish Serenade.

0: We just heard the Moscow Symphony Orchestra performing the Melody and Spanish Serenade, two pieces for cello and orchestra dating to 1888, music of Alexander Glazunov.
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0: Up next, we'll hear music from the only surviving opera of the Chevalier de Saint-Georges. This dates to 1780, L'Amant Anonyme, The Secret Love. And this just has a charming story. It's about a wealthy young widow named Leontine, who is not into getting married again at all. And then she starts getting love letters from a secret admirer who turns out to be her dear friend Valcour, who thinks that she is out of his league.

happy ending, she loves him back. We'll hear this played by the Haymarket Opera Company Orchestra, led by Craig Trompeter. Craig Trompeter conducted the Haymarket Opera Company Orchestra, performing music from L'Amant Anonyme, The Secret Love, the only surviving opera dating to 1780, by the Chevalier de Saint-Georges, Joseph de Boulogne. Up next, from the Czech Dances, Book Number 1, we'll hear Dance 2, A Polka, by Bedřich Smetana, performed by pianist Garrick Olsen.

0: Garrick Olson played the polka, dance number 2 from the Czech Dances, book 1 by Czech composer Bedřich Smetana.
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0: 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Right now we'll hear music from the wildly prolific composer of waltzes, Emil Waldteufel. We'll hear something from his opus 160 right now. He got up to 255, active between 1852 and 1893. His last composition was 1908. And remember that each opus is not just one work, but a collection of works published. So he published 255 sets of music. So this is one of many of his charming waltzes with a delightful title. This is Rain of Diamonds, Pluie de Diamants, dating to 1879. We'll hear this performed by the Vienna Volksoper Orchestra, led by Franz Bauer-Teussel.

Franz Ballatoiseau led the Vienna Volksoper Orchestra performing the 1879 waltz Rain of Diamonds, Pluie de Diamants by Emil Waldteufel. We'll let Maurice Ravel play us out this hour on Anytime Classical with his waltzes Noble and Sentimental. Now, this was an ode to Franz Schubert, who had published a set of noble waltzes and a set of sentimental waltzes. So this is Ravel doing a little, why not both? And while, of course, it's still in homage to Schubert, it's still very Ravel. We'll hear this performed by the Cincinnati Symphony Orchestra under the direction of Jesús López Cobos.

0: Jesús López Cobos conducted the Cincinnati Symphony Orchestra, performing Maurice Ravel's Nod to Franz Schubert, the waltzes Noble and Sentimental. This is Anytime Classical. 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
0: Coming up this hour on Anytime Classical, The Baby's Opera, The Star Maker, and Thanks, Denise! I'm Kate Botello, and coming up this hour on Anytime Classical, we'll hear music from Roger Quilter, the children's overture, based on 12 nursery rhymes from a book called The Baby's Opera. We'll hear something from the first set of concertos published by Vivaldi that made him a star in 1711. And thanks to Dr. Denise Finnegan Hill, my colleague, we now have a collection of music from Elizabeth Claude Jacquet de la Guerre, a composer from the court of Louis XIV. We'll hear a violin sonata from her this hour. All that plus some Handel as a bonus. The music's on its way. Stay right here.
5: Live from NPR News in Washington, I'm Korva Coleman. Lebanese state media say the Israeli military has attacked the ancient coastal city of Tyre. One person has been killed. Israel is warning it could attack the Christian quarter of Tyre. NPR's Jane Araf reports the city's historic old section has been the last remaining refuge for more than 15,000 people.
6: Israel has been attacking Tyre for the past 2 weeks, saying it's targeting the militant group Hezbollah. But it left the mostly Christian section near the city's Roman port and areas around it untouched. Tuesday morning, Israel's military spokesman issued a warning in Arabic. Avihai Adrai said he was addressing residents of Tyre, including the Christian quarter and surrounding neighborhoods, urging them to evacuate urgently. He said the move was in response to Hezbollah attacks in Israel. Hezbollah has been fighting Israeli forces that have occupied southern Lebanon, but is also launching attacks on military targets in northern Israel. Tyre's UNESCO-listed heritage includes sites linked to Alexander the Great. Jane Araf, NPR News, Beirut.
5: There are primary elections in four states today: Maine, Nevada, North Dakota, and South Carolina. In Maine, there's been a lot of attention on the Democratic primary for the U.S. Senate. From Maine Public Radio, Kevin Miller reports on Graham Plattner's campaign.
7: Plattner is widely expected to clinch the Democratic nomination to challenge Republican Senator Susan Collins this fall, despite multiple controversies surrounding his past. The Marine Corps veteran says he struggled with PTSD for years after four combat tours in Iraq and Afghanistan. But Plattner's progressive populist campaign continues to resonate with Democratic voters like Glennon Friedman.
8: I believe that Graham Plattner and his wife are working out their personal issues, and that the real scandals are that half the people living in Maine can't afford to live here.
7: Governor Janet Mills' name is still on the ballot, although she suspended her campaign weeks ago. For NPR News, I'm Kevin Miller.
5: California held its primary election last week, but mail-in votes are still being counted. In the Los Angeles mayor's race, City Council member Nathania Roman will face incumbent Mayor Karen Bass. From member's station LAist, Frank Stoltz reports.
9: For days, reality TV star Spencer Pratt was leading the race for the second spot in the runoff, but the Republican had limited reach in overwhelmingly Democratic Los Angeles. Councilmember Rahman overtook Pratt on Sunday, and late Monday was nearly 3 percentage points ahead of him, prompting the AP to call the race. Rahman is a member of the Democratic Socialists of America. She'll face an uphill battle against Bass, who enjoys the backing of the Democratic Party, Big Labor, and a number of business groups. For NPR News, I'm Frank Stoltz in Los Angeles.
5: You're listening to NPR. An earthquake with a magnitude of 6.1 struck off the northern coast of Cuba yesterday. It was so powerful that people in wide parts of Florida felt the shaking. Some buildings were evacuated in Miami-Dade County as a precaution, but no damage or injuries were reported. The Men's World Cup soccer tournament opens this Thursday. NPR's William Jones reports 4 countries will play in the World Cup for the first time.
10: The Caribbean island nation Curaçao has a population of 158,000. That's essentially just 2 stadiums at capacity. They'll be the smallest country to ever compete at a World Cup, and they're diving straight in at the deep end, going up against 4-time World Cup winners Germany first. Another World Cup debutant, Cabo Verde, face an equally challenging opening game. Nicknamed the Blue Sharks, the volcanic island country off the coast of West Africa will play Spain. Meanwhile, Uzbekistan will play on the global stage for the first time, and there's also a first appearance for Jordan. The tournament starts on Thursday with Mexico hosting South Africa. The U.S. begin their campaign against Paraguay on Friday. William Jones, NPR News.
5: Separately, the U.S. has barred a soccer referee who now won't work at the World Cup. Omar Artan of Somalia was named Africa's best soccer ref last year. U.S. immigration officials barred him from the country. Somalia says Artan had a valid U.S. visa, even though the Trump administration has barred Somali nationals from entering the United States. I'm Corva Coleman, NPR News.
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0: Thanks for tuning in to Anytime Classical, a production of Classical Music Indie. I'm your host, Kate Botello. Howdy. With the Children's Overture, dating to 1914 from the English composer Roger Quilter. He wanted this to evoke the innocence of childhood, and he based it on nursery rhymes that came from a music book called The Baby's Opera. There are 12 in all. It begins with Baa Baa Black Sheep and ends with Oranges and Lemons. You'll probably recognize quite a few of these. We'll hear it performed by the Czechoslovak Radio Symphony Orchestra under the leadership of Adrian Leeper.

0: Adrian Leeper conducted the Czechoslovak Radio Symphony Orchestra, performing the Children's Overture, 12 Nursery Rhymes, orchestrated and arranged by Roger Quilter in 1914.
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0: Vivaldi's up next this hour with his star maker, L'Estro Armonico, Harmonic Inspiration. This was his first collection in print, came out in 1711, and music writer Michael Talbot describes it as perhaps the most influential collection of instrumental music to appear during the whole of the 18th century. This is number 9 from that opus in D major. We'll hear Boris Begelman as violinist with Concerto Italiano, led by Rinaldo Alessandrini.

Rinaldo Alessandrini was at the podium, with soloist Boris Begelman playing the violin and Concerto Italiano performing the Concerto Opus 3, No. 9, Harmonic Inspiration, L'Estro Armonico, in D major from the first set ever of printed concertos by Antonio Vivaldi. Up next, we'll hear some virtuoso cornet played for us by the legendary Wynton Marsalis. This is music of Niccolò Paganini, the Moto Perpetuo, the Perpetual Motion, which is theoretically a piece that could just play over and over and over and over again. We'll just hear it once, though.

0: with Donald Huntsberger leading the Eastman Wind Ensemble. Donald Huntsberger led the Eastman Wind Ensemble and our soloist Wynton Marsalis playing the cornet in the perpetual motion, the Moto Perpetuo by Niccolò Paganini.
1: Have you ever paused to consider just how thrilling the pipe organ can be? 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I'm Michael Barone, host of Pipe Dreams, your weekly guide to these extraordinary moments. 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
0: This is Anytime Classical, and I'm Kate Botello, and I'm pretty tickled to share this next bit of music with you. I really enjoy this composer, and my colleague, Dr. Denise Finnegan-Hill, acquired some of her music and added it to our library recently. So, merci beaucoup, Denise, for music of Elisabeth Claude Jacquet de la Guerre. She was a composer, a harpsichordist, and an organist who was

hired as a court musician to Louis XIV, and because she was only 15, she was placed under the care of his longtime mistress, the Madame de Montespan. Elizabeth Claude Jacquet de la Guerre was also the first woman to compose an opera in France. This is her violin sonata number 2 in D major. We'll hear Florence Malgois as our violinist with Le Domino.

Violinist Florence Malgois performed with Le Domino, performing the Violin Sonata No. 2 in D major by Elisabeth Claude Jacquet de la Guerre. We'll have George Frederick Handel play us out this hour with the Concerto Grosso, Opus 6, No. 5 in D major. And we'll hear this performed by the Academy of St. Martin in the Fields. Our conductor, Iona Brown. She was a British violinist and conductor, and also had the Order of the British Empire, the OBE, bestowed upon her. She started at the Academy of St. Martin in the Fields in 1964 as a violinist, and moved all the way up the chain, finally became the director from 1974 until 1980. And after that, she worked with them for the rest of her life. She passed away in 2004. Here's the Concerto Grosso, Opus 6, No. 5.

0: British violinist and conductor Iona Brown conducted the Academy of St. Martin in the Fields in the Concerto Grosso Opus 6, No. 5 in D major by George Frideric Handel. I'm Kate Botello. This is Anytime Classical. Thanks for listening with me this hour.
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0: Coming up this hour on Anytime Classical, Clara at 12, 13, and 14. A Canadian legend, and new and improved. I'm Kate Botello, and coming up this hour on Anytime Classical, we'll hear music composed by Clara Wieck Schumann between the ages of 12 and 14, including a piece that features the Clara theme. Tell you more about that. We'll hear an arrangement of Carnival of Venice for Canadian brass by Howard Reed Cable, and a concert piece that Robert Schumann wrote to show off a brand new and improved valve horn. All that plus a little touch of Mozart coming your way this hour. Stay right here. Up first this hour on Anytime Classical, music from the Hungarian composer, pianist, and conductor Ernst von Dohnányi. This is his serenade in C major for string trio, performed by the English Sinfonia, led by John Ferrer.

John Ferrer conducted the English Sinfonia, performing the Serenade in C major for string trio by Ernst von Dohnányi. This is Anytime Classical. Hey there, I'm Kate Botello. We're a production of Classical Music Indie. I've got something nifty right now. The Romance Variée, a varied romance, which means a romance as the main theme with variations, by Clara Wieck Schumann, composed between 1831 in 1833, when she was between 12 and 14 years old. I mean, she was the same age as today's middle schooler, but she was already out there concertizing and composing and doing all the things. And get this, listen carefully, because in this music, you're going to hear a descending five-note theme. That's the main theme of the romance that all the variations are based on. When she grew up, this became known as the Clara theme to two men who were in love with her. Her husband, Robert Schumann, and her permanently and firmly friend-zoned pal, composer Johannes Brahms, who both use this Clara theme all over their music. So once you hear it in this work, maybe you'll be able to catch it in their works as well when you listen in the future. We'll hear the Romance Variée performed by pianist Veronica Jochum.

0: Pianist Veronica Yoakum performed the Romance Varié, composed between 1831 and 1833 by the wildly talented young teenager Clara Wieck Schumann. Well, technically she composed this before she got married, so I could just say it's by Clara Wieck, but you know who I mean.
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0: Up next this hour, a Canadarama. We're going to hear Carnival of Venice that was arranged specifically for Canadian brass by the Canadian conductor, arranger, music director, composer, radio and TV producer, Howard Reed Cable, who was made a member of the Order of Canada for his legendary contribution to the Canadian music industry. Here's Carnival of Venice.

Carnival of Venice, performed by Canadian Brass, arranged for them by Howard Reed Cable. This is Anytime Classical, and I'm your host, Kate Botello. If you have a question or a comment for any of us here, you can write all of us with one email, info@classicalmusicindy.org. Up next this hour, a little bit of Lieder. This is Heart on the Wall, subtitled For Dead Mimes by Robert Owens. This is about Pierrot. It's sung by Louise Tolpin with the Dvorak Symphony Orchestra, led by Julius Williams.

0: That was soprano Louise Toppin singing Heart on the Wall by Robert Owens.
1: For many years, I was the proud owner of a 1974 Dodge Dart. I'm Susan Stamberg. 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I always took offense at that, but I ran a carpool in the morning, took the children in the neighborhood over to school, and then went on to NPR. That Dart was big, it was brown, and it never let me down. Imagine turning that car into my favorite programs.
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0: Up next this hour, a little touch of Mozart, written when he was 11 years old. Oh, my goodness. I mean, we've had Clara Schumann this hour, who wrote our first piece of between 12 and 14, and he wrote this one, Mozart, at 11 in 1767. This is his symphony in G major, the Alte Lambacher, which is named after the old Lambach, an abbey where his family stayed when they were on tour. A lot of musicians would stay there. We'll hear this music performed by the Academy of Ancient Music, led by Christopher Hogwood.

Christopher Hogwood led the Academy of Ancient Music, performing the 1767 symphony Alte Lambacher in G major, written by an 11-year-old Wolfgang Amadeus Mozart. So we're going to have the Schumann family as bookends for this hour. At the top of this hour, we heard music from Clara Wieck Schumann when she was still Clara Wieck before she married Robert Schumann, who is the composer of our next work, a concert piece for horns and orchestra in F major. Now, this was during a time when there were a lot of inventions, new instruments being invented or improved all the time, and composers would write pieces to show them off. So this one was composed in 1849 to show off the new and improved valve horn. We'll hear very nice valve horns played by Roger Montgomery, Gavin Edwards, Susan Dent, and Robert Maskell, all with the Revolutionary and Romantic Orchestra under the direction of John Elliott Gardiner.

0: John Elliott Gardner conducted the Revolutionary and Romantic Orchestra in that concert piece for four horns and orchestra in F major by Robert Schumann. This is Anytime Classical. I'm Kate Botello. Thanks for hanging out and listening to music with me this hour. It's always so much more fun when you're here.
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Good morning, music lovers. I'm Mindy Heisel, welcoming you to Music on Perspective here at WVIK Classical. Thank you so much for tuning in today. I've got a great show planned with lots of music for us to enjoy together. Be having a guest a little bit later on today, right around the noon hour. The director and founder of Nova Singers, Laura Lane, will be stopping by. This is all part of my week-long celebration of nearly 44 years working here at WVIK, more notably being your host here on Perspective. I am wrapping up that tenure on Friday, June 12th will be my last day as the host of Perspective. So I thank you all for joining me for this retirement celebration, as it were. I don't even really want to focus too much on the first part of that, much more on the second, the celebration part. So many of you have made an extraordinary time here possible, and I thank you so much for that. Without the generosity and the support of listeners throughout more than almost 4.5 decades, a job like this would have never been possible for me, would have never had an opportunity to share my passion and my love for the world's great music with all of you. So thank you for that. Thank you for being here to share the music with me. As the host for Anytime Classical noted there in her last day before the hour break, it's so much more fun when you're here. And that's so true. Knowing that there are thousands of you out there listening, enjoying the music, perhaps hearing a piece for the very first time, and having it transform your day, maybe your life. Well, you know, you can't really put a price tag on those kind of experiences. It's a level of service that is profoundly rewarding and has helped to fuel creativity for me, certainly, over these past 44 years. So thank you again for that. It has been an absolutely amazing run. Circumstances in life forced me to take a little bit closer look at myself, something I had not been doing for a while. So, you know, the universe steps in and gives you a short, sharp shock, usually pretty uncomfortable. And that's what happened. And thanks to some marvelous physical therapists and a desire on my part to get back here to at least do something before I have to focus again more completely on the next phase. It was a labor of love to work to get back to you here this week. I just couldn't imagine leaving without saying, having one more chance for us to listen to, discover, and share great music. Yeah, I'm not big on goodbyes, if you can't tell. I don't like to use the word. I don't like anything, unless it's musical, that has anything to do with adieu or farewells. I get it. It's part of life. But I prefer to focus on, you know, what's next, what's coming up next. And that's where this has always been such a great place, because you're always looking at the next piece. So, speaking of music, again, my thanks for being here with me. If you've been here with me through all of my tenure, wow, you are a stalwart, my friends. thanks for watching me grow up literally on air, having to listen to me. Appreciate it. For those of you who have been in and out along the way, or perhaps are just joining us here recently, I thank you for that. These are important places and spaces where we can come and just sort of de-stress a little bit, detach from the overwhelming news cycle that batters us day after day after day relentlessly, and gives us a chance, and again, a space and a place to sort of reset a little bit. Again, listener support makes all of that possible. So thank you. All right. Well, I'm stoked. And you know what? There's no way. It finally dawned on me this morning. There's no way
I'm going to get to every piece of music that has really meant something special to me over my 44-year tenure. It just isn't going to happen. So we'll kind of focus on what Perspective has always done, because this doesn't never been about me. It's about the music and about you, the listener. So what Perspective has always done is sort of noted special events, birthdays, things that happened in the music world on a particular day. I see no reason to change that now. So for this ninth day of June, we have some birthdays, we have some premieres, but we're going to begin today with music from the Dean of American Composers, Aaron Copland himself. I guess if I had to say, pick a favorite piece of Copland, I wouldn't be able to do that. But this certainly rates right up there for me. Even though it premiered in October, late October of 1948, it was just one of those pieces of Copland's music that grabs you from the very first notes and just never lets go. And of course, if you're a fan of Steinbeck's The Red Pony, well, yeah, enough said, right? This was written in 1948, as I mentioned, as part of the film score composed for the 1949 production that used Steinbeck's screenplay based on his 1937 book, The Red Pony. Copland, as he liked to do sometimes with his film scores, he went back and arranged an orchestral suite. Here is that orchestral suite drawn from music he wrote for the film The Red Pony. Leonard Slatkin conducting the St. Louis Symphony.

Absolutely incredible music by the Dean of American Composers, Aaron Copland. Written for the 1949 production of John Steinbeck's The Red Pony, and as was his wont, Copland later created an orchestral suite from this film music, and we just heard the Red Pony Suite with Morning on the Ranch, The Gift, Dream March, Circus Music, Walk to the Bunkhouse, Grandfather's Story, and of course, Happy Ending. Leonard Slatkin conducting the St. Louis Symphony Orchestra. That brings us to 32 minutes past 10 on this ninth day of June. Good morning, music lovers. Thank you for tuning in today to enjoy some music on Perspective here at WVIK Classical, 98.3 FM in the Quad Cities and 90.3 HD2. I'm Mindy Heisel, and I'm so happy to be here with you. It's been a while, I know. It was nothing that I was expecting. It's that bolt from the blue that happens, that sit-up-and-take-notice shot from the universe. And thanks to the support and dedication and just their own fabulosity, I've had a couple of physical therapists working with me over the last couple of months to help me get to a point where I could be here with you for this week. And I'm grateful to them. I'm grateful to you for anyone who's still there, still hanging out, still enjoying the music here at WVIK Classical. And that will always, always be one of WVIK's missions, to provide you with that sort of connection. So when I tell you that June 12th will be my last day as host of Perspective here at WVIK Classical, it is certainly with a grateful heart for all of the support that has been thrown WVIK's way over the last 44 years and has allowed me to spend so much time here with y'all, playing music, sharing music, ideas, stories, talking to people in our communities that are making beautiful things happen for all of us. That has been a rare privilege and one that I have never taken for granted. So thank you very much for allowing me to do that. It is my fondest hope that I will remain attached to the station in some form or fashion going forward. Not sure what that would look like, and that's not my decision to make, obviously. But have no fear. There will be another host, a different program most likely. Obviously, no one's going to be me. Thank goodness. I think one of me is more than enough for this world. But there will be someone that will be here with you, sharing great music, again, ideas. So have no fear on that count. All will be well.

all will be well. I have faith in the leadership here and in the ideas and the feelings that we all have about this great station that Don Wooten built back in 1980 with the help of so many folks. My mind wanders back over the years and the names and the faces of people that have worked their way through WVIK, have moved beyond WVIK. Very few stayed around like me. I don't know what that makes me exactly. But in all honesty, this was a place that I felt I could be as soon as I walked in the door of the building that no longer exists now and saw that music library for the very first time in a very cramped space that did not do the library justice at all. But I just knew in that moment, if there was any way that I could stay and be allowed to indulge my love of music, this would be the place. So again, my thanks to all of you, because none of that would have happened without your support, without you helping to shepherd the station through 44 years of ups and downs and changes in technologies, in programming, in staff. You've been here solid like a rock. So thank you for allowing me to be here kind of like a rock for so long. But time does move on, and I would love to be here for another 44 years if I could be granted that. But I think it's time to step aside and let someone else have some fun up here for a while. Thank you again. I hope you'll be here with me throughout this week. We're making it a celebration, folks. No sad faces at Christmas. The Grinch says, no sad faces here either. This is a time of celebration because so much was accomplished by so many over this 44-year span. So, not the least of which, the sharing of the world's great music. All right, and I promise I have some more coming right up. Mostly sunny skies today. Our high, near 90. But I'm not seeing anything about the triple-digit heat indices, so maybe I should have just stayed quiet on that. We'll see how the day shapes up, all right? A 40% chance for showers and thunderstorms tonight, mainly before 3 a.m., our low around 73. A good chance for showers and thunderstorms tomorrow and a high of 92. Ooh, I spoke too soon. Tomorrow, it looks like, heat index values in the triple digits. Right now, fair skies, 82 degrees, with calm winds here at the campus of Augustana College. Relative humidity is 77%. 38 minutes past 10, well, up next, another extremely important American composer who was living and working at the same time as Aaron Copland, but who unfortunately did not enjoy as long of a lifespan. George Gershwin originally planned to write 24 piano preludes, which he wanted to call the melting pot. The number eventually was reduced to 7 in manuscript form, and then further reduced to 6 by the time it reached public performance, and then decreased to 3 when published in 1926. Two of those remaining preludes, not published, were later rearranged for solo violin and piano and published as short story. We're going to hear those 3 preludes from that collection of short piano pieces by George Gershwin, this arrangement by the Modern Mandolin Quartet.

Well, that was the Modern Mandolin Quartet having a great deal of fun performing their arrangement of the three piano preludes of George Gershwin. 47 and a half minutes past 10. Good morning, music lovers, and thank you. Thank you, as always, for tuning in to WVIK Classical so that we can share some of the world's great music together here, enjoying the sounds that... helped create a very distinctive style and sound. And certainly in this first hour, I would say a distinctively American sound from two very different composers. But boy, both of their names are just synonymous with American music, beginning with Aaron Copland, whom we heard first, followed by George Gershwin. And I think it's only fair that we wrap up this hour with another very American composer. His name, synonymous not only with American music, but also with film music. This guy is a legend in the business, a true icon. And American Journey, which was originally titled The Unfinished Journey, was part of a six-part orchestral composition that was commissioned by then U.S. President Bill Clinton to accompany a multimedia presentation titled The Unfinished Journey that Spielberg directed for the 2000 Millennium Celebrations. The work premiered at the Lincoln Memorial in Washington, D.C. on New Year's Eve, 1999. Well, we're going to hear a couple of selections from John Williams' American Journey.

0: two of the six movements that comprised American Journey, a six-part orchestral composition by John Williams, originally titled The Unfinished Journey, because, yeah, America's journey is unfinished. And it was commissioned as part of the 2000 Millennium Celebrations, which were the multimedia presentation, was directed by Steven Spielberg. And the work premiered at the Lincoln Memorial in Washington, D.C. on New Year's Eve of 1999. The six movements, we heard two, the first and the last, Immigration and Building, Flight and Technology. Featured in this performance of music from American Journey, the United States Air Force Band. That wraps up our first hour of Music on Perspective this morning here at WVIK Classical. Good morning, music lovers. Ooh, you found your way to WVIK Classical. I'm so glad you're here. I'm Mindy Heisel, hanging out here with you on this Tuesday, the 9th day of June, right here at 98.3 FM in the Quad Cities, 90.3 HD2.
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0: Let's take a quick peek at the forecast and get you right back into some music. Mostly sunny skies today with a high near 90, and then a chance for some showers and thunderstorms tonight with a low of 73. A better chance for showers and thunderstorms on Wednesday, mainly late afternoon. Lots of sunshine, a high of 93. Showers and thunderstorms likely Wednesday night, too. Some of these storms could produce some locally heavy rainfall. A low of 70, and wind gusts will be as high as 30 miles per hour. We could see additional rainfall amounts between a quarter and a half an inch possible Wednesday night. Thursday, a chance for showers on and off throughout the day, it looks like, with a high of 88. Showers and thunderstorms Thursday night with a low of 59. And then on Friday, some sunshine. Hooray, hooray. And a high of 82. So right now, my friends, mostly cloudy skies here at the Augustana campus in Rock Island. That's what the National Weather Service is telling me. 83 degrees is the current temperature. Winds are southwesterly, about 7 miles per hour. Relative humidity at 72% with a dew point at 73, and that gives us a heat index of 89. All right, we're going to begin this hour of Perspective with some super kicking music by the Trondheim Soloists, one of my favorite groups. Ugh, they don't perform anything that isn't just totally rocking. They really know how to have a great time playing music. Not surprisingly, a lot of it is Norwegian folk melodies. But back in 2010, Norwegian fiddler Gjermund Larsen wrote Diplom, a folk suite for fiddle and string orchestra. And it was performed by the Trondheim Soloists and became like an instant breakout success. It has since that time made its way all around the world and is enjoyed in all kinds of places, all kinds of climates, by all kinds of people, and rightly so. So here is that Folk Suite for Fiddle and String Orchestra, Diplom by Gjermund Larsen, performed by the Trondheim Soloists.

Having a lot of fun with Gjermund Larsen's Diplom Suite, a folk suite for fiddle and string orchestra. Gjermund Larsen was featured along with the Trondheim soloists. And that charming folk suite was written back in 2010. 21 minutes past 11. Thank you for tuning in this morning. It is the 9th day of June. I'm Mindy Heisel. Happy to be hanging out here with you this week. I have missed my time away from you more than I can say. I wish it had been time that was spent in a fun way. It wasn't, but it was definitely a journey of self-discovery. Not that any of you are interested in any of that, but wow. You know, I really learned there's a difference between pain management and pain endurance. Yeah. Well, you know, I guess we all need to learn that lesson at some point in time. So I'm happy that it happened. I get the nuances now. There's a very big difference. Anyway, I'm here for this week, and I will be retiring on Friday, June 12th. So my nearly 44-year run on Perspective, sharing music with you, will come to an end on Friday the 12th. So it's very special to me that you're here this week, enjoying and celebrating all of the time and the many years and the many pieces that we've enjoyed together over those nearly 44 years. It is not a small thing to me at all. I'm grateful for your support. I'm grateful for your companionship, knowing that you've been out there listening to, discovering, and enjoying this music right along with me has made this a career that is better than any I could have ever imagined for myself. So again, my deepest thanks for all of that. I'm more grateful than I can possibly say. But we're going to have fun this week, right? It's going to be a week of celebration, and I'm going to be having a few guests pop in here and there, some of our music partners who I've had the very great privilege of being able to chat with, share music ideas, help promote their organizations' events. And we're just going to hang out again one more time, right? Because it just seems like the thing to do. And always, there's going to be lots and lots of music for us to share together in this week that we have. So happy to have that. Again, more grateful than I can say. And I appreciate you being here, hanging out here, and enjoying some of the great music here at WVIK Classical. All right. Well, at 23, nearly 24 minutes past 11, we'll turn from that folk suite for fiddle and string orchestra by Norwegian fiddler and composer Gjermund Larsen to a work by another Norwegian composer, Ola Djelo. Wow. I have yet to come across music by this composer that I don't like. I really think at this point it's going to be absolutely impossible for him to write a piece of music that I would go, ugh, I can't listen to that again. His style is so unique. His musical language is one of beauty. Well, you know what? Hear for yourself. If Ola Djelo is not a composer on your radar, I hope he soon will be. If he is, then I'm preaching to the choir. You already know how great he is. We're going to hear a selection from his Winter Songs, featuring the composer as the pianist, joined by the choir of Royal Holloway and members of 12 Ensemble.

A selection of his winter songs, Ola Yelo. Oh, yeah, like I said, guy does not write any bad music, in my opinion, anyway. So that was Ola Yelo, the composer featured on piano, and he was joined by members of the Choir of Royal Holloway. And you also heard some members of 12 Ensemble in a couple of those winter songs. 33 and a half minutes past 11. Thank you for tuning in today to Enjoy Music on Perspective right here at WVIK Classical, 98.3 FM in the Quad Cities, 90.3 HD2. I'm Mindy Heisel, hanging out here with you on this Tuesday, the 9th day of June.

There's our little palate cleanser, and what a cleanser it is. I love that piece. Edvard Grieg's In the Hall of the Mountain King from his music to Peer Gynt, the Netherlands guitar trio performing. Well, today we note the birthday of Danish composer, conductor, and violinist Carl Nielsen, born June 9th, 1865, widely recognized as his country's most prominent composer. And we're going to hear one of his most popular works. A theater work for soloists, mixed choir and orchestra, written from 1917 to 1919, to accompany a dramatic fairy tale of the same name. The result was a five-act retelling of the Aladdin story from the Middle Eastern folklore anthology 1001 Nights. Here is music from that incidental music Nielsen wrote for Aladdin, performed by the Aarhus Symphony.

0: Celebrating the birthday of one of Denmark's preeminent composers, probably the best known composer in Denmark of the classical era, Carl Nielsen. And he was born on today's date, June 9th, back in 1865. This was a piece that would go on to become one of his most popular works, incidental music that he wrote to accompany an 1805 dramatic fairy tale, which was basically a really big play that was eventually divided into two parts. It started out as a five-act retelling, and then was eventually divided into two parts, premiered in Copenhagen, respectively, on two dates in February, the 15th and the 22nd in the year 1919. So we heard selections, a suite that Nielsen himself drew from the incidental music he wrote for Aladdin, the Aarhus Symphony performing. Well, that's going to wrap up another hour of Music on Perspective. I'm Mindy Heisel. Thank you for joining me. Guess what? More music directly ahead. I hope you'll stay tuned as we check out an update here from NPR in Washington and some local news.
1: Live from NPR News in Washington, I'm Lakshmi Singh. President Trump says the U.S., quote, must respond to the Iran attack that downed a U.S. helicopter. He says the two pilots were unharmed and safe. On social media, Trump writes he was informed that last night Iranian forces shot down the Apache helicopter while patrolling over the Strait of Hormuz, adding on Truth Social that the U.S. must respond to this attack. It is unclear what that means for the overall ceasefire that has been in effect for weeks. Israeli attacks on Lebanon's coastal city of Tyre have killed at least 8 people. Now Israel is warning that it could strike the Christian quarter. NPR's Jane Arraf reports Tyre's historic old section has been the last remaining refuge for those still in the city.
2: Israel has been attacking Tyre for the past 2 weeks, saying it's targeting the militant group Hezbollah. But it left the mostly Christian section near the city's Roman port and areas around it untouched. Tuesday morning, Israel's military spokesman issued a warning in Arabic. Avihai Adrai said he was addressing residents of Tyre, including the Christian quarter and surrounding neighborhoods, urging them to evacuate urgently. He said the move was in response to Hezbollah attacks in Israel. Hezbollah has been fighting Israeli forces that have occupied southern Lebanon, but is also launching attacks on military targets in northern Israel. Tyre's UNESCO-listed heritage includes sites linked to Alexander the Great. Jane Arraf, NPR News, Beirut.
1: It's primary day in several more states. In South Carolina, the contest for the Republican gubernatorial nomination features a crowded field with no clear frontrunner, even with one candidate receiving President Trump's coveted endorsement just days ago. South Carolina Public Radio's Gavin Jackson has more on the governor's race.
3: Lieutenant Governor Pamela Evett is a longtime supporter of Trump. Now she has his support in her bid to become the next governor of South Carolina. But the president's blessing doesn't make the primary a slam dunk. In his endorsement, Trump alluded to the idea that Governor Henry McMaster's son could be Evett's running mate, a plan denied by Evett and derided by the four other Republicans in the race. Her biggest challenger is four-term Attorney General Alan Wilson, who occupies a similar political lane, emphasizing his support for the president. Congresswoman Nancy Mace is also on the ballot. The race is widely expected to go to a runoff, with no candidate likely to get above 50% plus one vote. Three Democrats are vying for their party's nomination. For NPR News, I'm Gavin Jackson in Columbia, South Carolina.
1: NASA selected a new crew to head up the next Artemis mission. Three Americans and an Italian will test landers from Elon Musk's SpaceX and Jeff Bezos's Blue Origin for the first time in space. The Artemis 3 astronauts are Randy Bresnik, Frank Rubio, Andre Douglas, and Luca Parmitano. This is NPR News.
4: Good afternoon. It's WVIK, Quad Cities NPR. 4 after 12, I'm Jim O'Hara. A local museum is nearing the finish line and opening to the public late next month. Here's WVIK's Jonathan Turner.
5: After 8 years in the basement of the Redstone Building and a full year of being closed, the relocated Bix Beiderbecke Museum is in its new home close by, 112 West 2nd Street, Davenport. The Bix Museum is the premier location in the Quad Cities to learn about the life and legacy of legendary Davenport native Bix Beiderbecke. One year ago, the Bix Museum closed to begin the task of relocating to a new home, and after a $100,000 renovation in space across the street, the museum in process opened this past weekend and is now open by appointment only before formally opening for the Bix 7 race weekend, July 24th. The new museum is about 700 square feet larger, and director Nate Kraft said that allows them to add more items to be displayed in its growing collection. It will also charge admission for the first time.
6: I think most people, when they first saw the museum, they're like, oh, that's cool. I won't need to come back because you guys won't add things to it. But now that we're adding things and we now have space to kind of change things up, you might not want to come in to see the whole museum, but we might have like a temporary exhibit that interests you or something.
5: For WVIK News, this is Jonathan Turner.
4: WVIK Quad Cities weather, mostly sunny today with a high near 90. Overnight, a slight chance of a shower or thunderstorm and a low of 73. For Wednesday, chance of showers in the afternoon, mostly sunny and a high of 91.
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0: Welcome back to Music on Perspective here at WVIK Classical. I'm Mindy Heisel, hanging out here with you on this ninth day of June. It's a Tuesday, and we are super lucky, y'all. I cannot tell you how awesome this always is to have Laura Lane in studio with me, director, founder of the Nova Singers. They just wrapped up their 40th season. This is so weird, Laura. I just did the chat track yesterday for the Dutifully Requiem, that marvelous concert that you did. And you had Kim Andre Arneson's piece that, oh gosh, is there ever a dry eye in the house when
9: even
0: you're
9: when
0: done
9: he
0: with,
9: is silent? Oh, I know that
0: yes,
9: was beautiful too.
0: Even when he is silent. Oh, but Laura, welcome.
9: Thank you.
0: I started thinking about who are some of the people that I've talked to the most over my time here, and that we've had some really enjoyable conversations. You always bring such positive energy, and we always hear from listeners how uplifting it is to hear you. So naturally, you are one of the first people on my list.
9: Well, thank you. That's an honor. It really means a lot to me that you got in touch with me and wanted me in your last week. I'm so honored because I feel the same way about you, Mindy. There's something special between us every time we talk. Every time we talk, no matter what we're talking about, the whole energy goes up and we're both smiling and laughing.
0: So. It really is. It's just, it's a vibe that is not easily replicated in other places. So yeah, the gratitude for when you find that is overwhelming. And of course, we want to share it with other people too.
9: Yeah. I hope they can feel it out there.
0: Right? I know, right? I just think it's our love for music, our passion for sharing it with people who may not have had a chance to hear a work that you and I both know, because we've talked about this often enough in the works that the Nova Singers have performed over 40 years, that there really are pieces of music that are transformative.
9: Oh, yeah.
0: Whether it's just in that moment where it changes your mood from sad to glad, or if it's a piece that follows you in some way, shape, or form, providing a soundtrack for the rest of your life. The power of music is so real and so visceral. And I think nowhere is that power felt more keenly than in live performances of music, orchestral, chamber, certainly choral.
9: Choral. Yes, choral music really is incredibly powerful. It's in some ways the most human thing we do is sing with other people together. It's deep within our DNA to...
0: It's primal, isn't it?
9: It really is. And, you know, they can do all this research, which they have, and shown that, you know, anybody doing any kind of music, it lights up five places in the brain at the same time. But the endorphins released from singing with other people at the same time, or being in a room where other people are singing, where a group of people are singing, it's unbelievable. There's almost nothing that makes you happier than this kind of combination of music, singing, and community or family and togetherness. It's just an amazing thing. It really is.
0: It is. And, you know, it reminds me of, and I'll have to paraphrase it, the comment that Leonard Bernstein made about, you know, there's just some emotions that are almost too big for us to process in the moment. But one thing that helps us is music.
9: Oh, yes.
0: You know, music is there in the good times and in the sorrowful ones when we're really having difficulty understanding why did this happen? Why do things go this way?
9: Right.
0: Why, when I tried my best, did this not work for me the way I wanted? All of those things that we feel as human beings in every culture around the world come through in music.
9: Yes, it's so true. Music is cathartic in that way.
0: Yes.
9: It makes you feel the stuff that you've been burying down there. And it brings it up and makes you feel it. And some people get teary-eyed, and some people actually weep openly when something in the music is sad. And then they come away from the concert and they say, oh, I cried for every single moment of every piece. And I said, are you okay? Yes, I'm so okay. People just love being made to feel those emotions and being taken through a journey emotionally in that way. And then coming out the other end, you know, it's like, oh, I needed that. Yes. I really needed that.
0: And don't you think, too, that music sort of gives you that, I don't want to say permission, but it gives you that space to feel like you can actually have that good cry if you need to.
9: Yeah.
0: Or if you absolutely can't stop yourself and you look around and you're like, oh, I don't want people seeing me blubber like this.
9: No.
0: Everybody else is crying.
9: Everybody should cry at a concert. Really, it's a good, healthy, healthy, healthy thing. And you know what's interesting is that this last concert, there were some Nova singers really trying to hold it together until the end of the concert and then bursting into tears. And I mean, singers themselves, community chorus people too. And I think this one was an especially powerful one for people. The music was so beautiful, and it went down, it touched us deep, deep, deep down inside. And that was, I don't know, Mindy, I feel when that happens, I feel like, okay, I'm doing something meaningful. You know, I'm doing something that is useful for others, that is helping other people. And I'm not a therapist. I'm not a counselor. I'm a conductor of music. But I can feel from the way people look on their faces and the way they talk to me after concerts that it really, really has made a difference for them.
0: I think that's so important, Laura, to highlight what you just said, is the value that people feel immediately after hearing music performed live, or even if they just tune in to hear Nova singers again on local listen, like, I've got to experience that concert again. Knowing that it's here, knowing that there's a place where they can go to listen to it, to have that experience, to have that experience again, and to maybe feel like if they're going to cry again, okay, at least I'm in my own home. But I've never felt bad about not being able to hold it together because everybody loves playing cards with me. I have no poker face whatsoever. So what I'm feeling is just right there. And when you hear pieces of music like that, that absolutely speak to your soul or demand some kind of a feeling on your part, that you not stay numb to what the music is trying to tell you.
9: Yep.
0: I've never felt that there's any shame in expressing that, even in public.
9: No. Oh, no.
0: Because you know that there's so many other people that are feeling and processing things very similarly to you. They won't have the same experience. It won't resonate in the same way with them, but it is no less real.
9: Right, right, right. And, you know, sometimes it can be something very silly that makes people laugh.
0: Yeah.
9: I remember when I first started doing this, people did not want to laugh out loud in a concert. It's all different now. At least in the Nova Singers concerts, the audience says, no, if we do something that is really funny, really silly, we want to hear them laugh.
0: Yes.
9: We really do. We want to hear it. And, you know, it really makes a difference, too, when the audience members express their emotions vocally, when they make little sounds. We hear all of that. We hear it, and it affects us in a positive way. We think as soon as we hear something, whether it's laughter or anything like that, or anything from an audience member, we know we touched them, and we know we're doing our job, and we're feeling immediately connected to the people in the audience in a marvelous way. I think that that connection we all really need.
0: Oh boy.
9: Right now. We really, really, really need it.
0: I could not agree more. I think people right now are hungry for a connection that is meaningful and not so much of this noise
9: right.
0: that we hear day after day after day. People are really looking for something meaningful. And looking for something to kind of, again, tell them that it's okay to process your emotions on your own time and at your own speed, but that it's also okay to process those emotions, especially, I think, when something touches us in a way like Arneson's piece, Even When He Is Silent.
9: Or Abide With Me.
0: Or Abide With Me,
9: Yeah, that's one of my favorites.
0: Oh,
9: and
0: yes.
9: Another one is Angel Band. Angel Band really gets the people, but, you know, I think another interesting thing that we try to do with Nova Singers is bring some new and different kinds of music to people that they maybe have never heard of, and they might not expect an emotional reaction when it's something from South Africa. For example, we're doing a whole second half in the fall is going to be South African music. And Michael Barrett's coming back.
0: Oh.
9: But this time he's going to be there for the concerts too.
0: Oh,
9: and
0: sweet.
9: So everybody in the audience will get to experience him and his charisma and his open-heartedness and his ability to pull emotion out of the singers. It's going to be quite something. I've just been emailing with him about some details, and I've been working on the music that we've chosen together, and I can't wait for this, Mindy. It's going to be incredible. I know that audience members will feel like crying during Indodana. That's a great one. But they will also feel this incredible joy and sense of an uplifting feeling coming from way down low, coming up out the top of their head. And they're going to want to laugh and cheer. You know, they're going to want to make noise because there's some really incredibly uplifting music that coming all the time from South Africa.
0: Mm-hmm. Well, and you've always been great at finding pieces literally globally that are being written, that are written for choir to perform. And that's one of the things I've always enjoyed about your selections, too.
9: Thank you.
0: Because
9: I work at it.
0: I think being curious about music from other cultures and, you know, how is it different? But more importantly, how does it connect us to those very human feelings?
9: Right. And as long as you know the story behind it, you're going to understand
0: exactly
9: what that's about. You don't need to know what every word means.
0: Yes.
9: You need to know, you know, you can just, you can hear the story and then you can sit back and go, oh yeah, I feel that happening, you know? And that's cool. I really, really, really love bringing music to our little part of the world here from other corners of the world, as you know. And I've enjoyed that tremendously. And one of my favorite events that helps me hear choirs from around the world is called the World Choral Symposium. And I've gone to almost all of them. I missed the one in 2020, which ended up being canceled, of course.
0: Of course, yeah.
9: But... and I'm not going this summer. There's one in China, but it's in the middle of the summer. It's going to be 100 degrees and 100% humidity. And I just decided I'm going to have to miss that one. But every time I go, I hear a choir I've never heard of before. And I hear a style of music I've never heard of before. And I connect with that. No matter where it's from, and I get very excited. You can really feel music. It just crosses over language. It crosses over time. It crosses over miles and miles and miles and oceans. It just doesn't, it can come from anywhere and touch us because we're all human.
0: Exactly. Well, and when we were talking about transformative experiences, I have a couple of pieces of music that really remind me of my time spent chatting with you. Mm. And so we're going to begin with this one, and it is you directing the Nova Singers, because this was a concert that I know I talk about this a lot, but it was one of those kind of transformative moments for me. And it took place in Sacred Heart Cathedral there in Davenport. You guys were giving a concert there at Christmas time. Mm-hmm. So it was beautiful that the sanctuary was very dimly lit. There were candles. Mm-hmm. And you, the Nova Singers sang Franz Biebel's Ave Maria.
9: I was guessing it might be that one. It's just so moving.
0: Oh, and with the atmosphere and in that sanctuary, the acoustics, to me, to my memory, seemed absolutely perfect. The performance was just drop-dead gorgeous. And I had my oldest child with me then, and she was young at the time. And I remember, even for a five-year-old, she just sat there and she never moved. And this piece is roughly, 5 to 7 minutes in performance time.
9: Yeah.
0: And to have a five-year-old sit there absolutely transfixed.
9: Oh, that's great.
0: You could feel the power of that music and at that time of the year. So anyway, I'm going to play that for us right now for anyone else who is in desperate need of a transformative moment on this day, or just to remember the beauty of that concert and concerts that I know that Nova Singers have also performed, Franz Biebel's Ave Maria, because it is an audience favorite for very good reasons. Here is Biebel's Ave Maria, the Nova Singers, directed by Laura Lane.

0: Laura Lane directing the Nova Singers in Franz Biebl's Ave Maria. As I said, this was a really transformative experience for me. It continues to be every time I play the CD. I'm sure it continues to be for audiences every time they hear you perform this. Laura, you were just saying, you know, you can't perform it every year.
1: Right, right. But, yeah, I was telling you that sometimes audience members, you know, used to ask me, you know, when I walked in the hall, they would grab my arm and say, are you doing it? Are you doing the Biebl at Ave
0: and
1: Maria?
0: And they knew it was Biebl. And he's not a very well-known composer.
1: No, it's one big hit.
0: Generally.
1: But, you know, I can't do it every year. And the singers sometimes request it too. I ask their opinions and I have to wait sometimes. Mm-hmm. But you never know. I haven't finished Christmas this year yet. I haven't finished the last pieces. And we didn't do it last year or the year before. So you never know. It's coming again. It'll come around again because it really is one of those extraordinary pieces that grabs everybody. No matter who you are, you hear it. And you, especially live, because it's really hard to do live. It takes so much breath for the singers to be able to do that. And it's so high and also so low. Uh-huh. So it's an amazing piece. It'll come back.
0: Well, and didn't he originally write this for male choir? Am I right about that? And
1: then,
0: but it was such a breakout hit immediately that I think he went about and started arranging it for other types of choirs to perform.
1: Right. And the one that we do, of course, is four-part men on the bottom and then three-part sopranos and altos on the top. And that's my favorite one that fits our group. But you're right. And the first group

0: And the first group to really perform it a lot in the U.S. was Chanticleer. They went around the country doing it. That's when I heard it. That was a long time ago.
1: Was Chanticleer?
0: When I heard Chanticleer do it live. Yes. And I said, okay, well, we might have to do that one. And somebody who was in the group who was sitting next to me or just went over was just crying throughout the whole piece. And she said, oh, you have to do it. You have to. But anyway, I feel that way about a lot of music. People sometimes ask me what my favorite piece is or what my favorite composer is. And I always say whatever I'm doing right now with Nova Singers, because I forget about everything else and I dive in and immerse myself in that. And so this spring, it was the Durafle Requiem, so I could learn it and do it really, really well. But last fall, it was the pieces we were doing in the fall. And right now, it's the South African music that we're about to do in October. I mean, I know that sounds like a long ways away, but I'm a plan ahead girl. So, yeah. But I just love, I love picking music for Nova Singers. I love anticipating how they will sound on a piece and then, what might be the challenges for us? What might be the hardest thing? What might be the easiest thing? How do I overcome those challenges with them? How do I help them? And I love doing that when I'm picking the music and putting it together in a way that I think the audience will really feel a kind of an arc of sorts, but an arc with little bits of arcs in it, like you're in the foothills of the mountains, and then they get bigger, and then they get bigger, and then you have to come down from the mountains. It's like that, and I enjoy doing that so much. And then I put all the music aside, and then I don't look at it again until it's time to start getting the singers ready for the rehearsal, which I'm doing right now for fall. And I just get very excited then. Oh, yeah, I picked this last summer or last fall or last winter in the middle of winter. And I like it. I like all of the music. So that's a fun thing for me.
1: I love how you're always kind of earmarking songs, and that they could be like from years ago. And then you're thinking about them as you're looking ahead at another season to yes. program, and pulling from all these ideas and songs that you jotted down or said, I think Nova could do this.
0: Oh, yeah.
1: And then you pull it together and you're able to create a program out of this that just enraptures people for the time that they're sitting there, because the music all sounds like it was supposed to go together. And that, I think, is one of the great arts of programming music well. You hear, it isn't just about hearing a piece and loving it and then thinking, I want to share this piece with others. It's thinking about how can I share that piece mm-hmm. with others. Mm-hmm. There has to be some curation in there.
0: Oh,
1: there
0: yeah.
1: has to be, as you mentioned, oh, yeah. a lot of preparation that goes into that. It sounds seamless and magical when we're listening because it's supposed to. But it's the result of months and months and sometimes years of hard work and planning.
0: Yes. And, in terms of the programming, for example, just a small example, the Bibel Ave Maria would not sound like that if you didn't have a fast uplifting piece right before it.
1: Yes. Yes.
0: And an intermission right after it. Some music really requires certain things before it and after it. You have to set up the piece. And if you did a whole program of slow 7-minute slow pieces like that, everybody would fall asleep. It just wouldn't work at all. So, that kind of balancing act is also really fun for me. And then I learned a long time ago, something the audience is probably not aware of, is that I also do a progression of keys. In addition to tempos and moods, I'm also thinking about, I can't do a piece in that key because this one's coming and I'm saving that spot in the program for that. So I have to do some other keys and some other kind of things going on. And another thing that's really fun for me about programming is that when I'm all done with a program, I go back and put all the music in a pile and I sit at the piano and play each one. And sometimes I'm amazed that, this one that's in D minor that changes to D.

0: major. It ends in D major, but it's right before a G major piece. How did I do that? Like, I didn't even, I wasn't thinking about that. Sometimes it's not conscious, but there's an evolution that enhances the emotional progression of the program. And so the pieces really do affect each other in, mm-hmm. in powerful ways. And some of it's subconscious. Some of it you'll never even be aware of, and that's totally okay. I'm not gonna spend an hour explaining each thing that I did on the program, you know, to the audience. It's to be experienced.
1: Yes, I love that, because I've felt in a different way, very similarly to that, about how you program music for people. And there's just sometimes where it is just so subconscious. There is no really great way to explain it, nor do you feel like you want to explain it, because it should just be felt.
0: Right. And this is not to say that there's only one way to do it.
1: Right. Right.
0: This is where the creativity comes in.
1: Exactly.
0: It can be like, you know, I'm just showing you shapes with my fingers, which they can't see, but it can kind of go like this, or it can go like that, or it can go completely differently. The contrast is key. Mm-hmm. Contrast between the pieces, and also the buildup of emotional, meaning and depth and volume, so that there's a climax to the whole thing. Mm-hmm. And then coming back from that, and you can come down from that emotionally very sweetly, or you can come down with a lighthearted thing, or you can come down very, very sweetly and then give them something that makes them laugh out loud.
1: Yeah.
0: So it's just all different ways of doing it. And that's fun.
1: Oh, yeah. I agree. The creativity part. Well, to kind of circle back again on this feelings of pieces that were transformative, this was one of those, like, fun moments where there was a piece I listened to many, many, many years ago now. And I remember being kind of gobsmacked by it. Like, how have I gone my whole life without hearing about this piece or knowing about this piece? And it wasn't too long after that, I believe you told me that Nova Singers were going to tackle it. And I just couldn't believe it, because it's not a very well-known work. We only have one copy of it in our library, along with the performance that we have of Nova Singers in the concert. And just when you were announcing that you were doing it, I remember just feeling like, oh my gosh, I can't believe they're actually going to do this work, because it's such a powerful work. It's incredibly moving. It's super spiritual. And in fact, it was just so spiritual that the composer, Franck Martin, just locked it away in a drawer.
0: Oh, the Martin Mass.
1: Yes, for almost a generation, because he felt it was too personal to share. It really was his conversations
0: with God. It was, yes, absolutely.
1: In every sense of the word, and what he conceived God to be. And there's just no way to hear this work without hearing so much of that in there and feeling at once that you are hearing something that is kind of private and extremely personal. But oh my gosh, to share this with the world. I'm so glad he was talked into unlocking that desk drawer and bringing it out for a performance.
0: We're lucky.
1: Aren't we?
0: Lucky. Yeah.
1: Yeah. And I think he only heard one performance, I think, of it, did he,
0: before
1: his death?
0: And it was his very good friend who had suspected there was something in there. and who was a conductor himself and organized it. Yeah.
1: Oh, and you see, these are the best stories too.
0: Yeah.
1: The stories about the music, how it comes to be, mm-hmm. how we almost didn't get a shot at hearing something like this.
0: Are you really going to play part of the Martin Mass?
1: I'm going to play the Agnus Dei, the
0: oh,
1: final
0: gosh.
1: Movement.
0: Oh,
1: I know,
0: gosh.
1: I know.
0: It's so
1: yourself.
0: Beautiful. It's so beautiful. And it's so hard. This is one of the hardest pieces we ever tackled. And but
1: I remember you saying that.
0: Yes, yes. But we did it not too long ago, a couple of years ago.
1: And
0: it was really great. It's a great experience when it happens. because it's so hard. So much can go wrong.
1: Yes. He did not. This piece is not simple in any stretch of the imagination, not in sound, not in structure, not in any of the development.
0: No, and especially for a group like us, because it's a double choir piece.
1: Yes.
0: And so you actually literally have choir one over here and choir two over there, and they're singing different music from each other. And in the unused day, it doesn't sound like they go together some of the time, but they really do. They come together at the end.
1: And it's just a remarkable ending to a truly beautiful work. So yeah, I thought we'd play that. It's about 4 minutes long. And then Laura and I will be back to chat with you some more as we're celebrating this week in music here at WVIK Classical.

0: Yeah, and that was just the last movement. You get three before those.
1: It's very beautiful.
0: Four before them. Because it is the standard Mass. You have the Kyrie, the Gloria, the Credo, the Sanctus, and then the Agnus Dei.
1: Each movement is really, really beautiful. It's a major work by itself, but is, you know, because it's eight-part a cappella choir, but you can't really get the sense of it in this one how big it gets in some of the other movements. It gets really big. And then those eight parts divide into 12, and then they divide into 16. It's quite something. You have to have really good musicians. And luckily, I do.
0: And you did.
1: I do, and I do. And Nova Singers, they're so good. I'm so lucky.
0: The other thing that's so fabulous about this is this one recording that we have of this, other than the Nova Singers singing it, is by the Netherlands Chamber Choir. And you were mentioning, you know, they are a big choir, well-known throughout the world, highly respected for that. But they're a big choir.
1: They're much larger than we are.
0: And you had to actually expand a little bit to do this particular work, to bring it to all of us here in our part of the country.
1: Yes, and you know what? This fall, I'm doing a piece on the fall program, not on the South African part, but on the first part, which is a cappella music that I just want to do. And I'm doing a piece that is has so much Debussy, Mindy, that, you know, I've been writing in my score, okay, John takes this note, and Randy takes that note, and Sunshine's going to have her own note over here. I mean, it's kind of, it's, we do that, and I'm so lucky. I'll just say it again.
0: To know your singers so well.
1: Well, and to know that they can do that. They can hang in there on their note, even when it doesn't necessarily agree with everybody else. I really have fabulous musicians in Nova Singers. They are really, really, really, really good. Not just good singers, but you know what I mean. Good musicians, good ears.
0: And just good people. I mean, willing to work hard. And again, I think we can't say that that's solely a Midwestern ethic, but it is very much a part of our Midwestern ethos, is that idea that the results will speak for themselves when you put the work in. Mm-hmm. And, you know, that's what Nova Singers has done. I was just thinking back to you. Just wrapped up your 40th season.
1: Isn't that amazing?
0: It is.
1: 40 years.
0: 40 years. And I kind of remember when Nova Singers started. I mean, I was still very early in my career here, but I can remember what a big deal that was to have this choral group of this caliber here in our part of the country.
1: Yeah, I think about those first 13 singers all the time. I think about them. I was thinking about what we might talk about, and I started picturing each one of their faces and thinking, oh my gosh, I love them so much. And some of them, you know, I couldn't have done it without those first 13 people. And now here we are, 21, and, you know, expanding to 34 to do the Martin Mass.
0: To do the Martin,
1: and then combining with the community chorus to do this big Durafle Requiem. There were 21 of us, but there were about 50 of them. So it was a big 55. Yeah. It was big. But anyway, I remember, I have to tell you a tiny story. We had a party after the last concert of the fifth season. And Brian Nelson said to me, Laura, did you ever think we'd last this long?
0: 5 years?
1: So here I am laughing and thinking, Brian, guess what?
0: Guess what?
1: And also Brian Nelson and Bruce Gardner, they were two of the beginning singers. I went out. We used to go out for something to eat and something to drink after rehearsals on Tuesday nights, and they would stay up really late. And I went with them sometimes, and I will never forget. Those two were the first ones to ever say to me, what? Laura, you've never seen Star Trek Next Generation? They were so excited because it was just happening then, you know? And I said, no, I guess what? I'm watching it for the third or fourth time. I'm watching it right now. And thinking about them. And, you know, I mean, when people go through, when you do something really intense and really hard and really beautiful together, you never forget those people. Bruce Gardner said to me right after the very first performance, Mindy, I only had two tenors. Right? Mm-hmm. Bruce Gardner and Bob Fernandez. Right? And Bruce came up to me and he goes, well, Laura, I think we may have a group here. I think we may have a group. He thought we could maybe, we made it through the first performance and he thought we might be able to do
0: something. Yeah.
1: I'm like, Bruce, 40 years. It's just amazing.
0: It is.
1: Each and every person who's ever sung in Nova Singers has contributed so much to it. And, you know, I told somebody not too long ago, I told the community chorus people, you know, I can't make the sound for you. I can only move my hands and breathe mm-hmm. and look at you a certain way and invite you to sing. But every single prep, I have to trust that you're just going to come in. You're just going to do it. And it's that trust going back and forth between us that is really, really, really, really important. I can't sing it for you.
0: Mm-hmm, mm-hmm.
1: You've got to do the singing.
0: Yeah.
1: I can only
0: My job
1: invite.
0: Is this. Yes.
1: Yeah.
0: Your
1: yeah.
0: job is that. And they do it superlatively year after year after year.
1: Well, we've been very lucky, you know, to get new singers. And the most amazing thing the last few years has been that when I do have an opening, someone maybe moves away or mm-hmm. their job changes and they can't, mm-hmm. they have to be at their job Tuesday nights, whatever it is. Or they have a new baby and they have to take a year off. All kinds of things happen in life. But when I am looking for a new singer, I tell the singers. And you know what? They recruit for me. And that has been the best because, you know, now I had, for example, Anna Wynn in her first year with Nova Singers, just amazing soprano. She sang the solo in The Lullaby by Eschenwalz last fall, which we commissioned and premiered. And it was very personal work for him because his daughter had their very first grandchild while he was writing the piece.
0: Yeah.
1: I know. And yes. and so Anna sang the solo. And so when I needed a new soprano, I said, Anna, is there anybody else graduated from Augie Choir? Guess what? We're going to have a new person from the Augie Choir who just graduated a couple weeks ago. And I just, you know, that the singers are so happy being in the group that it gives them so much. It must give them something big in order for them to put out all this hard work, drive all these hours, mm-hmm. spend all this time learning the music, and then tell their friends, you got to come sing with us.
0: Yes.
1: You know, I just love that.
0: Just thinking that, especially when you know that it's something you can no longer do, but you are going to do everything in your power to make sure that that group stays strong and goes forward, even if you can't be there in that capacity.
1: Yes. And really, you know, speaking to that, really cool is when former singers come to the concerts. And you know what? Last fall, we had invited everybody who ever sung in Nova Singers to come up and sing Shenandoah with us during the concert. And we did. And it was so moving. So many people came back. And so many wrote back and said, I'm sorry, Laura, I can't come. I live in California. Or Rudd, John, and Raisin Horn live in New England now. So sorry, I can't come. But I'm thinking of you, that kind of thing. And then in the Duraflay this spring, oh my gosh, there were so many Nova alumni, Pam Edwards and Sue Becker and Jeff and Carrie Bass and Becky Procht and just person after person after person. They were there and they came up and saw me, you know, and they're staying connected because they care about the group. Isn't that wonderful?
0: It really is. It's absolutely remarkable. And again, when I think about my time spent here working in an area that is just so crazy thick with amazing talent for this part of the country, they don't think of the quad. I mean, why shouldn't it be? But it is. The Quad Cities is a hotbed of
1: yes.
0: amazing talent. And to have access to this in the way that we do, I think that's one of the things, too, that has always constantly driven me forward, is to make sure that listeners are really aware of all of the great musical groups that are available to you to go and hear.
1: Groups that could be and are sometimes on the national stage.
0: Absolutely.
1: I mean, we have people contact us from all over the world. I'm coming to this area. Can I come to a concert or can I audition? You know, Eschenwalz lives in Latvia, you know, and I wrote him an email and he said, sure, Laura, I'll write for you. Michael Barrett is an international superstar. He's a phenom.
0: Yeah, right?
1: He is very, very admired and respected all around the world. And he's coming to us. He was in South Africa. He just moved to Melbourne. He's coming to us from Melbourne.
0: He's coming from Melbourne.
1: Australia. Yeah, he's coming to us here. And he's going to stay for 5 days. So, you know, I mean, this is just, it really is hard to put into words without sounding like I'm bragging. And I don't mean to brag. I just mean to say, I think you're right when you say we sometimes feel like, oh, that's in my own backyard, so it's probably nothing special. Guess what? We have so many very, very, very special things right here in our backyards. It's incredible how fortunate we are to have the music and the theater that and the Broadway shows that we have in the summer. Oh my gosh, I come up from Galesburg all the time to see them because I want to see my Nova singers who are starring in them. You know, yes. I love that. I love watching them sing.
0: Well, and I'm so glad you gave the shout out. I had it in my notes to do that, but that the Galesburg Community Chorus joined you. This is, you know, a member, people in the Galesburg community that love to sing.
1: It's a come one, come all group. And, yeah, no auditions.
0: And they get a chance to come and sing with you.
1: Yeah.
0: On a masterpiece like the Dodefroy Requiem. I mean, again, these are at once such a great kind of small town thing, but at the same time, it's something that is so much bigger than just that moment.
1: And everybody singing in those performances will never, ever forget it. It changed them.
0: Yes.
1: Yeah. Yes. And some of them had an inkling of that because Tim told me, normally we're 40 to 50 people. So with the Nova Singers, that makes us 60 to 70. No problem. 70 community chorus people showed up at the first rehearsal for the Dodefroy. Not 40, 70.
0: Wow.
1: Almost double their numbers.
0: More than you expected. Yeah, way more.
1: A lot more. We were worried about the space. We were, Tim and I were like, oh my gosh, where are we going to put them all? But you know what? That's okay.
0: That's the best.
1: You would not believe how big the crowds were in Galesburg. Nobody had ever seen the church that full. They had just renovated the second balcony. They have a balcony in the back. They have a balcony on the side. The entire place was full. It was standing room only.
0: Oh, I love that.
1: Every
0: that
1: single spot in the room was full. And that was because we collaborated, I think, with the Galesburg Community Chorus, and they told everybody about how exciting it was and that they should come.
0: And, you anyway. Know, yeah, and though, again, a truly transformative experience, a moment in time that will stay with the people that performed, that will stay with the audience members.
1: Oh, yeah.
0: And certainly will stay with you, Lorelei.
1: Yes, it's true. It's true. Anytime I'm awake at night, guess what? I can hear the Dodefroy Requiem.
0: It's running in your head.
1: From beginning to end. I really can. Yep, I'm looking at the score. But I was really proud of the chorus. They sang the hell out of that piece. They really did.
0: It is amazing. Absolutely stunning. And I can't wait for our local listen people, for those that tune in on Friday and Sunday nights. I believe the Nova Singers is coming up. I think it's this weekend. I'll double check the calendar on that. But I think for local listen this Friday and this Sunday, it will be the Nova Singers concert.
1: It's coming soon.
0: Yes.
1: And the video is going to be up on YouTube. So if anybody misses that and they want to watch the video,
0: check that out too.
1: The
0: yes.
1: video is really outstanding. Edgar did a great job with the sound and the video.
0: Yes. He is. Is like amazing, right?
1: Camera. I did not know, so Mindy. I did not know they were going to put a third camera facing me. So I watched the video and I was like, wait. I'm not the thing here. What are they doing? But I don't like seeing myself. But you know, I think it will be interesting for audience members and singers to see it and hear it.
0: Oh, I know it will. We hear from so many listeners, too, that every time that you're on and we have these conversations or they've gone to a concert, that they never fail to come away feel uplifted, they feel energized.
1: Oh, good.
0: And, you know, again, that is the testament of the power of music stated in the best ways.
1: That's so true.
0: Laura, it has been a very great pleasure to have had so many marvelous conversations with you. While this may be the last one for Perspective in this form, I truly hope it will not be the last one. And even though I'm retiring, I definitely plan to stay connected to the music world in as many ways as possible.
1: Good.
0: Thank you for always sharing so generously of your time and your knowledge and your passion and enthusiasm with our listeners.
1: You are so welcome.
0: You are just phenomenal.
1: And we're
0: going to close out this hour with Nova Singers. Morton Lauridsen from the Rose Songs. This one gets me every time. It's just a beautiful work. And in the hands of Laura Lane and the Nova Singers, well, listen for yourself.

0: Last of the Les Chansons de Rosaises, the Rose Songs of Morten Lauridsen with Laura Lane conducting the Nova Singers. And I thank her again so much for being my guest here today. I've got some more music to share with you. Got a big premiere coming up. You're going to hear that as the opening work here. But first of all, this is WVIK Classical. Thank you so much for tuning in. Music on Perspective. Again, I'm Mindy Heisel, hanging out here with you at 98.3 FM in the Quad Cities, 90.3 HD2.
1: Stardate June 9th. Saturn has more moons than any other planet in the solar system, 274 as of this spring. All of the bigger ones are interesting worlds in their own right. Some of them are balls of ice mixed with rock, and they offer some especially eye-catching features. Mimas has a huge impact crater that makes it look like a Star Wars Death Star. It's a third as wide as Mimas itself, with walls 3 miles high and a floor 10 miles deep. It was created by an impact that almost ripped the moon apart. Shockwaves raced all the way around Mimas, creating a jumbled landscape on the opposite side. Iapetus has a couple of giant craters, but it stands out for two other reasons. One is its coloring. One hemisphere is covered with ice, so it's as white as snow. The other is covered with dust that's as dark as charcoal. The other thing that makes it stand out is its shape. It resembles a walnut. A mountain range circles its equator. It's a dozen miles wide and averages about 9 miles high. A region of Dione is marked by cliffs that form bright slashes. The cliffs are up to 1,000 feet high, and they stretch across hundreds of miles. They probably formed as Dione shrank, wrinkling its crust, sculpting an intriguing feature on one of Saturn's moons. Saturn is near our moon at dawn tomorrow. It looks like a bright star to the lower right of the moon, but you need a telescope to see any of the giant planet's ice ball moons. For the University of Texas at Austin MacDonald Observatory, I'm Billy Henry.
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0: Carl Anton Rickenbacker conducting the Bamberg Symphony in the overture to Otto Nicolai's The Merry Wives of Windsor. This was his big hit, and it propelled him into international stardom. Otto Nicolai, German composer, conductor, one of the founders of the Vienna Philharmonic, was born on today's date, June 9th, 1810. Bringing us to nearly 19 minutes past one. Again, my deepest gratitude and thanks to the indomitable Laura Lane. I was already feeling pretty great today, and man, she just takes it to the next level. Very hard not to sit in a room with Laura and not just feel her enthusiasm, her joy. Her vibe is so positive. So I thank her for sharing her chi here with me today. We've had many marvelous conversations throughout my years here at WVIK, and I'm very grateful for that, and especially grateful to her for making time and making a trip up here to sit in studio here with me as I work my way through this sort of celebration week. I will be retiring on Friday, June 12th. That will be my last day as the host of Perspective in this form. Who knows what the future holds? I don't know exactly. I would love to stay connected to the station and in some way. If I can still be useful, I would love to do that. But, you know, I've had an awfully good time here over the past 44 years. I've really loved doing this job and sharing this great music with all of you, having an opportunity to talk to some of the most stellar musicians, composers, conductors, dancers, artists, filmmakers. That has been my great privilege to enjoy over there. Boy, I just don't know how it could have been any better. And it all happened because of you. Your generosity, your support, each and every day, carried this station through, what, 45 years now and beyond. I've been here for a fair chunk of those, nearly 44, and I can tell you that this has been an absolute joy. A dream job, most days, as Brian Baxter, my guest yesterday, pointed out, with every job, there's some of those things that are just work. They are the work part of the job. But for most of this, it has been everything I would have wished for and so much more. And again, your generosity, your support, your encouragement, your desire to have a public radio station like WVIK is what has carried us through that time, will carry us through these next set of challenges and on into the future. But I thank you for my part of it. It's been grand. All right, 21 and a half minutes past the hour. Thank you again for tuning in on this ninth day of June. Don't know how hot it's getting out there. Looks like we're warming up at a pretty good clip. 87 degrees currently, a few clouds noted. West winds about 6 miles per hour. But yeah, that dew point at 73, not helpful. In fact, it's making it feel more like 94 outside.
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From one of our earliest CDs released on the Vanguard label, yeah, back in 1987. It was the Canadian Brass, so yeah, that group has been around for a while, performing amazingly well. And this was their release titled Pachelbel to Joplin. So I think you can guess which one I picked. Yeah, Johann Pachelbel. His best known work, The Canon in D. Semi-funny story, if you'll allow me to share it quickly. When I first started working here at WVIK, many moons ago now, one of my jobs was to program some film music. I originally did a board shift from 6 to midnight. We were the first station to go to 24-hour broadcasting back in 1983, and we started the overnight program Nocturne at that time. A staffer who had worked with Bill Ellison, co-hosting Perspective then, Dick LaFrenz, moved to hosting Nocturne, the overnight show. When he left to pursue another opportunity, Don offered the job to me. So I was like, great, I'm going from being just a basic board operator to actually programming music, which was something I really, really, really, really wanted to do. Well, it was clear that I had a lot to learn. There was a lot to learn from, plenty of resources in that music library. And one of the LPs I remember selecting one night thinking, what would people want to hear right now at 1:43 a.m.? And I noticed it was an album that was basically several groups and arrangements of the Pachelbel Canon. Yeah, kind of cool, right? Well, it was, except I decided to play one whole side. Yeah, this was back in the days of LPs, my friends. I played one whole side of the Pachelbel Canon in probably four different arrangements. The funny thing was, I got a lot of phone calls that night. People loved it. Yeah, you never can tell. As I was thinking, maybe this wasn't such a good idea, and was sort of told that in no uncertain terms the next day, not a great idea. It must have worked, just having the different arrangements. They were just different enough. The sounds were just different enough. The tune, of course, extremely familiar, that somehow it worked for the, what, six other people that happened to be up with me at that time of the morning. Well, I've learned a lot since then, or I'd like to think that I have. It's been truly fun to go through the world's great music in a repository like the WVIK Music Library, and then try to imagine what a musical journey for that particular day might sound like. Again, just one of many, many memories that I have of how things changed for me over time, how I looked at things differently. And that, of course, was just thanks to experience, but also to the marvelous people that were around me. Nobody gets where they are without the help of a lot of other people. And that is certainly true for me. So wherever I got to, which

So wherever I got to, which pretty much has been this chair for the last 44 years, I got here because of the help of so many others. And again, my gratitude is off the charts for that. All right, time to get back to some more music. Today, back in 1902, a symphony premiered that had taken a while to kind of come to fruition. It was sketched in 1893. The primary composition took place in 1895. And the final form didn't really happen until the following year. And no wonder, consisting of six movements, this would be Gustav Mahler's longest composition and is the longest symphony in the standard repertoire. A typical performance lasts anywhere from 95 to 110 minutes. It was voted one of the 10 greatest symphonies of all time in a survey of conductors carried out by BBC Music Magazine. Talking, of course, about his third symphony in six movements. As with each of his first four symphonies, Mahler provided a program of sorts to kind of explain the narrative of the piece. He didn't reveal the structure and content to the public, however. But at different times, he shared evolving versions of a program for the Third Symphony with many of his friends. Finally, in an 1896 letter to Max Marschalk, he called the whole symphony a summer midday dream. And indeed, within part one, there are many sections that seem to sort of speak to that. Pan awakes, summer marches in, what the flowers in the meadow tell me, and the movement we're going to focus on, the third one, what the animals in the forest tell me. This is his comodo scherzando, the comfortable scherzo, alternating sections in 2/4 and 6/8 meter, quotes extensively from an early song of Mahler's, Relief in Summer. So listen, especially in that trio section, the mood changes completely from playful to contemplative, and it occurs with an offstage post horn. Really great stuff. All right. Again, because of the length of the symphony, we can't celebrate the premiere in its entirety, but we will hear the third movement, the Comodo Scherzando, the Comfortable Scherzo, from Mahler's Third Symphony, Leonard Bernstein conducting the New York Philharmonic, joined by the New York Choral Arts and the Brooklyn Boys Chorus. This was a massive recording. I believe the contralto soloist was Christa Ludwig.

0: premiering on today's date, June 9th, 1902, at the German Musikverein. We heard one of the six movements of Mahler's longest symphony, his Symphony No. 3 in D minor. Voted one of the 10 greatest symphonies of all time by BBC Magazine, who put out a survey of conductors a number of years ago. So of those six movements, we only had time today to hear the third one, but I just love this one, the comfortable scherzo, marked without haste from C minor to C major. And it's basically what the animals in the forest tell me. One of the six movements, starting with Pan awakes, summer marches in, what the flowers in the meadow tell me, what the animals in the forest tell me, what man tells me, what the angels tell me, and finally, what love tells me. Magnificent work by Gustav Mahler. Leonard Bernstein conducted the New York Philharmonic in this gigantic recording, and later movements featured the Brooklyn Boys Chorus, the New York Choral Artists, and Contralto Christa Ludwig.
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0: Angela Dubow and La Pietà performing In the Garden by Max Richter. I'm Mindy Heisel. Thank you for joining me for Music on Perspective. That wraps up our edition for today. My thanks again to the fabulous Laura Lane for joining me here for an hour. Thank you for joining me as well. Stay tuned. More music is next.
1: This is Asian View from NHK World Japan. I'm Eriko Kojima. More than 30 people have been confirmed dead after a massive earthquake struck the Philippines on Monday. Search and rescue operations are continuing. Local media say the magnitude 8.2 quake damaged an airport, a university building, and stores in the city of General Santos on Mindanao Island. An elementary school was also hit hard. A ceremony was taking place in the schoolyard to mark the start of a new term when the shaking began.
2: We were very excited for the flag ceremony because it's our first day of school. No parents and no kids were wounded.
1: Philippine President Ferdinand Marcos Jr. has told government agencies to quickly assess damage and prepare shelters. Chinese President Xi Jinping and North Korean leader Kim Jong-un have agreed to boost ties. They met in Pyongyang on Monday. China's foreign ministry says Xi told Kim that their countries should strengthen strategic coordination and firmly safeguard their respective sovereignty, security, and development interests. Kim reportedly said Pyongyang sees enhancing ties with Beijing as its top priority. Xi's visit comes as North Korea pursues its nuclear development program. The Chinese foreign ministry made no mention of pressure on Pyongyang to denuclearize or relations with Washington. Authorities in Laos have called off a search for two people still missing in a flooded cave after more than 2 weeks. Seven people reportedly entered the cave around May 20th to search for gold. Their way out was blocked after torrential rain caused flooding and a landslide. Local officials and foreign divers rescued five of them by May 30th. We are broadcasting from NHK in Tokyo. The head of the International Atomic Energy Agency has issued a new warning about North Korea's nuclear program. Rafael Grossi says photographs recently released by Pyongyang may show a new enrichment facility at the Nyeongbyeon nuclear complex. Grossi said North Korea's continuation and further development of its nuclear program clearly violate UN Security Council resolutions. North Korea's state-run media reported last week that leader Kim Jong-un visited a nuclear materials production factory. Kim reportedly said the country's capacity to produce weapons-grade nuclear materials has more than doubled in the past 5 years. India continued to show strong economic growth in fiscal 2025. The government says India's GDP rose 7.7% in the fiscal year through March. That's up 0.6 percentage points from the previous year. The brisk performance is largely attributed to steady growth in personal consumption, which accounts for over 50% of GDP. Increased government spending on infrastructure and expanded private capital investment also spurred growth. The International Monetary Fund recently forecast that India's nominal GDP will overtake that of Japan and rank fourth in the world next year. Japan's Maritime Self-Defense Force has conducted a joint search and rescue drill with the South Korean Navy for the first time since 2017. The MSDF says the exercise was held on Sunday near islands in southwestern Japan and involved a response to a simulated fire on a ship. The exercises were first held in 1999, but this was the first one since December 2017 because bilateral ties deteriorated after Japan said a South Korean naval vessel directed its fire control radar at an MSDF patrol aircraft in December 2018. Two China Coast Guard ships have navigated Japan's exclusive economic zone off Okinawa. Their crews claim the waters are under China's jurisdiction. Informed sources say the Chinese vessels entered Japan's EEZ on June 3rd after sailing east of Taiwan. Responding to a radio call from the Japan Coast Guard, the Chinese crew replied that they were on a routine patrol within China's jurisdiction. The China Coast Guard said on June 1st that it conducted patrols east of Taiwan after Japan and the Philippines said they would begin negotiations on setting a maritime boundary. Chinese officials said this seriously infringes on China's territorial sovereignty and maritime rights and interests. Japan says any boundary agreement between Tokyo and Manila will not legally bind third parties or violate international law. This is Asian View from NHK World Japan.
3: We'll hear the London Mozart Players now, led by Matthias Bammert. It's music of Václav Pichl, the Symphony in C major.

0: The Symphony in C Major, Catalog Listing 21, music of Václav Pichl, the London Mozart Players performed, led by Matthias Baumert.
1: This is the Composer's Datebook for June 9th. I'm John Burge. On today's date in 1904, the London Symphony gave its first concert. Founded as a musician-run ensemble along cooperative lines, its players shared the profits at the end of each season. So, from the start, they had to be entrepreneurial. In the era of silent movies, the LSO played in a London theater for major films of the day. By the 1930s, they were recording musical scores for early British sound films as well. One famous venture occurred in 1946 for a British movie titled The Instruments of the Orchestra, in which the LSO itself played a starring role, performing Benjamin Britten's The Young Person's Guide to the Orchestra, a work specially composed for the film. But the LSO's best-known film score recording dates from 1977. It was then that the LSO recorded the John Williams score for the first Star Wars movie. Speaking of titanically successful films, back in 1912, the LSO arranged a North American tour and was booked to sail on a brand new ocean liner named the Titanic. At the last minute, their tour schedule had to be changed, and fortunately, they sailed on a liner named the Baltic instead. Composer's Datebook is produced by APM, American Public Media, in conjunction with the American Composers Forum, reminding you that all music was once new.

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1: Soloists Amy McCabe on trumpet and Leilani Starrett on horn join the Jackson Symphony Orchestra of Jackson, Michigan now. It's music of Fernand de Krook, the finale from the Poème Héroïque.

The final movement of the heroic poem for trumpet, horn, and orchestra by Fernand de Klouk. You heard soloists Amy McCabe, trumpet, and Leilani Sterrett, horn, with the Jackson Symphony, led by Matthew Aubin.

Morgenstern, Morning Serenade by Franz Schubert, adapted for solo piano by Franz Liszt, Dmitri Bashkirov performed. Franz Liszt wasn't the only composer to adapt Schubert's music for other settings. In fact, Anton Webern did the same thing for the German dances. We'll hear the Berlin Philharmonic perform.

I'm Michael Toulouse. Thank you for joining me. Johann Friedrich Fasch was a contemporary of J.S. Bach, and he made his own mark on Leipzig, the city where Bach spent most of his career. Fasch got part of his education at the school associated with St. Thomas Church, where Bach later directed music. Fasch established his own Collegium Musicum in the city, a counterpart to the one Telemann founded, and that Bach would later direct. And before Bach was even hired for that job at St. Thomas, Fasch was invited to apply for it. He opted to stay where he was. Here's a suite in E minor, music of Johann Friedrich Fasch. I'm Michael Toulouse. Thank you for joining me. Music now of Johann Friedrich Fasch, the overture suite in E minor. The ensemble Barocco Padovano Sanz performs. Their conductor is Aldo Florentin.

0: The ensemble Barocco Padovano Sons, led by Aldo Florentin in the Overture Suite in E minor of Foch. There's more information at classicalmusicindeed.org.
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0: The most prominent architectural feature of Salzburg, Austria, is a fortress. It sits atop a small mountain overlooking the city now known as Mozart's birthplace. The fortress was also there a century before Mozart came along, and the city's most famous musical resident in that era may have drawn inspiration from it, as he wrote the work that's coming up. Heinrich von Bieber marshaled no fewer than 10 different musical parts to convey the chaos, the noise, and the tragedy of war. With novel special effects reproducing the sounds of snare drums, drunken soldiers, and cannon fire, no fortress is safe. I'm Michael Toulouse. Stay with me for Bieber's Battaglia.
3: Live from NPR News, I'm Lakshmi Singh. Two crew members of a U.S. Army helicopter that crashed while patrolling the Strait of Hormuz were rescued by a sea drone, the first time such an operation has been carried out by the U.S. military. President Trump says the helicopter was shot down by Iran. Here's NPR's Kat Lonsdorf.
4: The two U.S. Army soldiers were flying an Apache helicopter off the coast of Oman overnight when it crashed into the sea, according to a statement from U.S. Central Command. CENTCOM spokesperson Captain Tim Hawkins told NPR the pair were later rescued by a 24-foot-long unmanned drone boat operated by a special department called Task Force 59. The drone, quote, picked up the two soldiers, who are in stable condition, and transported them to another location in the water, where they were then hoisted into a helicopter and flown to safety. President Trump wrote about the attack on social media, saying Iran was responsible and that the U.S., quote, must respond. Iran's role in the incident has not yet been verified. Kat Lonsdorf, NPR News, Washington.
3: A trust fund that helps cover the cost of Social Security benefits is expected to run out of money in less than 7 years. NPR's Scott Horsley reports, unless Congress acts before then, retirees and their family members will see an automatic cut in their monthly payments.
5: Trustees who oversee the Social Security Fund say they expect it to run short of cash by 2032, 3 months sooner than they were projecting last year. That means lawmakers have a little less time to make changes, or tens of millions of seniors will face an automatic benefit cut of 22%. The basic challenge facing Social Security is demographic. Baby boomers are retiring in large numbers, and there are fewer young people paying into the system for each person drawing a monthly payment. Congress could patch the problem by raising taxes, cutting benefits, or some combination of the two. The program's finances have gotten a little shakier over the last year as a result of falling birth rates, reduced immigration, and the GOP tax cut passed last summer. Scott Horsley, NPR News, Washington.
3: Latest round in the midterm election year. Fights being held today in several states. One of the most competitive in Maine, where Democrats see a path to winning the U.S. Senate. NPR's Sage Miller reports the party's hopes for ousting the Republican longtime incumbent Susan Collins rest with Graham Plattner, the presumptive Democratic nominee whose campaign has been riddled with controversy.
6: Plattner is a combat veteran turned oyster farmer. He's a political newcomer, and he's had to answer a lot about his past since launching his campaign less than a year ago. Most recently, the New York Times published a story where Plattner's previous romantic partners described him as toxic and as a person who does not respect women. Plattner spoke to our colleagues at Maine Public, saying he believes these stories serve as a distraction away from the political movement he is building. He also told Maine Public he doesn't think his past will haunt him at the primary ballot box.
3: NPR's Sage Miller. This is NPR News. In Nevada's primaries, voters are deciding a number of races, including congressional and gubernatorial contests. Republican Governor Joe Lombardo is running for re-election in one of the most competitive races in the U.S. Another's in South Carolina, where voters are casting ballots not only for governor, but also congressional and state legislative seats, among other races. In North Dakota, Republican Congresswoman Julie Fedorchak is running for re-election and could once again face Democrat Trigvi Hammer in the general election. A new report warns there is no amount of alcohol consumption that is beneficial to a person's health. The study renews debate over what federal guidelines should tell Americans. NPR's Yuki Noguchi with details.
7: This latest alcohol intake and health study warns there's no benefit to drinking. Even two drinks per day raises the risk of alcohol-related premature death, the study says. It's one of two reports the U.S. government has looked to for its influential U.S. dietary guidelines. Based on its findings, the report, published in the Journal of Studies on Alcohol and Drugs, advocates tighter limits of up to one drink a day. Current recommendations allow drinking, quote, in moderation. Meanwhile, the alcohol industry favors a competing National Academy of Sciences report, which last December said moderate consumption of alcohol lowered mortality compared to not drinking. Yuki Noguchi, NPR News.
3: U.S. stocks have ended the day mixed, with the Dow up 86 points. The S&P closed down 19. The Nasdaq closed down 250 points, or nearly 1%. It's NPR.
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0: David Lloyd Jones led the Royal Ballet Sinfonia in the Miniature Dance Suite. That was music of Cecil Armstrong Gibbs, and music of Englishman Benjamin Britten still to come, the Sea Interludes from Peter Grimes.
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0: Composer Heinrich Biber was just 4 years old when the Thirty Years' War ended in 1648, yet the effect of that religious conflict was imprinted on his mind and may have influenced this next piece, Bataille, La Battaglia. Although a title like that might make you think of Mars, the god of war, the music is actually dedicated to Bacchus, the god of wine, vegetation, and theater. Bataille is an early example of program music. It tells a story, and in this case, the story happens to involve a few tipsy soldiers. Biber incorporated many non-traditional musical techniques, including striking the bow on the instrument, weaving paper through the strings, and playing in multiple keys all at once. Here's the battle.

La Battaglia, or Bataille, a battle in music by Heinrich Biber, performed by Baroque band. Gary Clark conducted. Here's music of John Philip Sousa.

0: The Eastman Wind Ensemble performed music of John Philip Sousa, a march, of course, but it's from an operetta, El Capitan, Frederick Fennell conducted.
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0: There's music of Benjamin Britten coming up, the Sea Interludes from Peter Grimes. Now the Prague Chamber Orchestra, led by Christian Benda, in music of his distant ancestor, Georg, a sinfonia.

The Sinfonia No. 11 in F major by Georg Benda. Christian Benda led the Prague Chamber Orchestra. And I'm Michael Toulouse, happy as always to share this music with you. Nobody likes a spoiler, but you might want to know this next suite ends with suspenseful music, a storm, the thrilling conclusion of the 4C interludes from Benjamin Britten's Peter Grimes. Although that storm happens in Act 1, here it's preceded by other excerpts, Dawn, Sunday Morning, and Moonlight. Leonard Slatkin leads the London Philharmonic Orchestra in the 4C interludes.

0: Leonard Slatkin led the London Philharmonic Orchestra in music there of Englishman Benjamin Britten. 4C interludes from the opera Peter Grimes. There's more information about our music at classicalmusicindy.org.
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7: Live from NPR News in Washington, I'm Ryland Barton. President Trump is threatening to retaliate against Iran for an attack that downed an Apache helicopter in the Persian Gulf region. Iran has not claimed responsibility for the strike. As NPR's Deepa Shivaram reports, it's unclear how Trump's warning will affect the fragile ceasefire between Israel and Iran and Washington's attempts at bringing an end to its war with Tehran.
8: Trump posted on social media that Iranians shot down the U.S. Army helicopter while it was patrolling over the Strait of Hormuz. That vital waterway has been a point of contention in the war and negotiations for a peace deal. Trump added that the two pilots in the helicopter are safe and not injured, but he said the U.S., quote, must out of necessity respond to the attack. The White House has not responded to NPR's request for comment on how a U.S. response might impact the ceasefire that was previously agreed to between the U.S., Iran, and Israel. The U.S. and Israel's war with Iran has dragged on for months longer than Trump originally projected. Deepa Shivaram, NPR News.
7: The Trump administration is urging the European Union to follow the U.S. lead and impose travel restrictions on people coming from countries facing an Ebola outbreak. NPR's Michelle Kellerman reports.
9: Secretary of State Marco Rubio spoke with the European Commission President Ursula von der Leyen to coordinate the U.S. and European responses to the Ebola outbreak in the Democratic Republic of the Congo and Uganda. That's according to Rubio's spokesman, who says it is the Department's highest priority to prevent the Ebola outbreak from reaching the United States. The U.S. has barred any travelers who have been to those countries in the past 21 days. One official writes in a statement that other countries must do their part to ensure the outbreak does not spread further. That requires travel restrictions and financial contributions, the statement says. Michelle Kellerman, NPR News, the State Department.
7: Existing U.S. home sales in May jumped 3.2% from a year ago, the best showing this year, according to the National Association of Realtors. NPR's Stephen Bisaha reports those sales included the highest number of first-time buyers in about 6 years.
10: May's solid existing home sales could be a sign the housing market is starting to shake off the slump it's been in since mortgage rates shot up 4 years ago. First-time buyers made up 35% of existing home sales, but the increase was not evenly spread. The Northeast still has a lack of available homes to buy, and sales there were down 8% from a year earlier. More expensive homes also saw the biggest jump. Sales for million-dollar homes and above were up 11%. And there are mixed signals in the housing market. Redfin reported new home listings and mortgage purchase applications fell in late May as the war with Iran and renewed inflation concerns pushed mortgage rates up. Stephen Bisaha, NPR News.
7: Another sudden reversal for AI stocks sent Wall Street reeling today. It's NPR. The FDA has signed off on the first new sunscreen ingredient for the U.S. market in more than 25 years. The FDA says the chemical bimotrizinol, long used in Europe, meets the agency's standards for protecting from dangerous sun rays while causing little irritation. It'll initially be sold in the U.S. under the brand name Parsol Shield. NASA unveiled the four astronauts who will embark on the Artemis 3 mission, which will test out lunar landing systems. Michael Adkison from Member Station Houston Public reports.
11: Mission specialists Andre Douglas and Frank Rubio, pilot Luca Parmitano, and Commander Randy Bresnik will embark on Artemis 3 as soon as next year. Here's Commander Bresnik speaking at the Johnson Space Center on Tuesday.
12: It is an honor and a blessing to be a part of such a stellar crew.
11: The crew is racially diverse, but they're all men. I asked NASA Administrator Jared Isaacman about the all-male crew.
13: I don't think anyone should be reading into this. Our last astronaut candidate class was greater than 50% female. We'll assemble the best astronauts to undertake and complete the objectives set up for the following mission.
11: Artemis 3 will take that crew into low Earth orbit to test lunar landers from SpaceX and Blue Origin. For NPR News, I'm Michael Atkinson in Houston.
7: The Industrious Beaver is taking center stage in a World Cup-themed contest in Toronto. The Great Beaver Quest challenges visitors to locate 51 beaver statues that have been placed throughout the city. Each has been hand-painted by a different local artist. The city expects 300,000 visitors to descend on Toronto over the course of 3 weeks. This is NPR News from Washington.
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15: From APM, American Public Media, this is Performance Today. I'm Valerie Kaler. Glad to have you along for today's musical adventures and discoveries. In 1982, artists Meredith Monk and Ping Chong created a playful avant-garde dance film called Paris. I got totally sucked into it when I was prepping for this show. Thank you, PBS. You can find it on their website if you need a bit of whimsy in your life. Paris begins with an invitation from a blue face popping out of a curtain.
16: We proudly present Paris by Meredith Monk and Ping Chong with Steve Lockwood at the piano.
15: This strange blue person, by the way, is mouthing along to another person's voice. She belts out a grating song and sets the stage for a journey to the city of love.
16: And now, this way to Paris! This way, this way, this way, this way, this way, this way, this way, this way.
15: Immediately after this absurd opening, the pianist launches into a melancholy, meditative tune by Monk called Paris. And now, let's hear Paris from a concert in Interlaken with Jeremy Dake at the piano.

Paris, written in 1972 by Meredith Monk. That's the first piece she wrote for solo piano, drawn to the instrument's intimacy after spending many years focused on what she calls the landscape-like qualities of the organ. We heard Meredith Monk's Paris, played by Jeremy Dank, at Dendrinos Chapel and Recital Hall in Interlochen, Michigan. Let's hear one more from that same concert. Dank is sitting in that melancholy feeling with four pieces for piano by Johannes Brahms.

0: Jeremy Dank at the piano, playing the four pieces that make up the Opus 119 collection by Johannes Brahms. A concert at the Dendrinos Chapel and Recital Hall in Interlaken, Michigan. That event put on stage by the good folks at Interlaken Presents. In a moment, why settle for one waltz when you can have four? 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
1: 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President Kent Pilcher.
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0: Johann Sr., Johann Jr., Josef, Eduard, the first family of the waltz in 19th century Vienna. Johann Strauss the Elder kind of got the ball rolling in terms of elevating the waltz to glitzy urban ballrooms. Johann the Younger perfected the form, earned himself the title of Waltz King. When we talk about a Strauss waltz, it's rarely a single dance number. Instead, it's more of a suite of waltzes. There's a dramatic orchestral introduction, four or five distinct waltz melodies, and then a coda to wrap it all up with a bow. In the 20th century, composer Ferruccio Busoni paid tribute to the Strausses and their waltzes with his own suite. It follows that same format. Introduction, four different waltzes threaded together, ending with a tidy coda. Thomas Addis conducts the Czech Philharmonic in Prague with Tanzwalzer by Busoni.

A tribute to the 19th century waltz king Johann Strauss and family, written in the 20th century in 1920 by Ferruccio Busoni. That performance from the Czech Philharmonic Orchestra, conducted by Thomas Addis, in concert in the Rodolfinum in Prague, Czechia. That Busoni was the concert opener, and not the only tribute on the program. Ravel's sardonic take on the Viennese waltz was also featured, plus an homage to Pierre Boulez by Kurtag, and an homage to Jean Sibelius, composed by Thomas Addis. British conductor and composer Thomas Addis.

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0: We're about to hear music written by Valerie Coleman, and part of the piece has a close connection to her home life. She wrote the second movement as she was caring for her newborn daughter, Lisa. One especially hard day, she was struggling with writer's block. Deadlines were looming, and her lovely little Lisa began wailing, demanding her attention. Coleman says she felt a tenderness wash over her when she went to comfort her daughter, that the moment, quote, suddenly created a headspace of unexpected serenity. She finished the movement in one sitting, baby in one hand, writing a lullaby with the other. That lullaby comes between two grooving, energetic movements. A moment of serenity that arrives about 5 minutes from now, in the middle of the spirited and vibrant world of this piece called Rubispheres by Valerie Coleman.

0: Composer Valerie Coleman envisioned the bustling Washington Heights neighborhood of Manhattan when she wrote that last movement called Revival, named for a house music collective. The first movement, Drom, was named after a club in the East Village. And the middle movement, a serenade, kind of a lullaby, actually, written by Coleman while holding her baby. Moms, man, getting it done. The entire piece is called Rubispheres, a set of pieces for flute, clarinet, and bassoon, inspired by urban life and landscapes in New York City. Valerie Coleman wrote Rubispheres for members of the Imani Winds, and we just heard them in concert at the University of Georgia in Athens. Brandon Patrick George played the flute, Mark Dover was playing the clarinet, and Monica Ellis, bassoon. Always a treat to share concert highlights with you on the radio and online. You can also hear PT on your smart device. Just tell your smart speaker to play the station performance today. That'll take you straight to a stream of our recent shows on Siri, Alexa, or Google Home. Just say the magic words, play the station performance today. 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I'm Valerie Kaler. 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

0: Live from NPR News in Washington, I'm Ryland Barton. The U.S. says it has begun launching self-defense strikes against Iran. According to a statement from U.S. Central Command, it's in response to yesterday's downing of an Army Apache helicopter and, quote, the mission is a proportional response to unjustified Iranian aggression. Iran has not claimed responsibility for the helicopter attack. The helicopter crashed while patrolling the Strait of Hormuz, and its two crew members were rescued by a sea drone. The first time such an operation has been carried out by the U.S. military, as NPR's Kat Lonsdorf reports.
1: The two U.S. Army soldiers were flying an Apache helicopter off the coast of Oman overnight when it crashed into the sea, according to a statement from U.S. Central Command. CENTCOM spokesperson Captain Tim Hawkins told NPR the pair were later rescued by a 24-foot-long unmanned drone boat operated by a special department called Task Force 59. The drone, quote, picked up the two soldiers, who are in stable condition, and transported them to another location in the water, where they were then hoisted into a helicopter and flown to safety. Kat Lonsdorf, NPR News, Washington.
0: The House passed a $70 billion bill for immigration enforcement tonight. That's enough to fund Homeland Security agencies for the rest of President Trump's term. The bill now goes to Trump to be signed into law. House Democratic Leader Hakeem Jeffries says the money will further fund Trump's, quote, violent mass deportation machine. Republicans say they are safeguarding the nation. The funding comes on top of nearly $140 billion that Congress gave ICE and Customs and Border Protection last year. There are primary elections in four states today: Maine, Nevada, North Dakota, and South Carolina. In Maine, there's been a lot of attention on the Democratic primary for the U.S. Senate. From Maine Public, Kevin Miller reports on Graham Plattner's campaign.
2: Plattner is widely expected to clinch the Democratic nomination to challenge Republican Senator Susan Collins this fall, despite multiple controversies surrounding his past. The Marine Corps veteran says he struggled with PTSD for years after four combat tours in Iraq and Afghanistan. But Plattner's progressive populist campaign continues to resonate with Democratic voters like Glennon Friedman.
3: I believe that Graham Plattner and his wife are working out their personal issues, and that the real scandals are that half the people living in Maine can't afford to live here.
2: Governor Janet Mills' name is still on the ballot, although she suspended her campaign weeks ago. For NPR News, I'm Kevin Miller.
0: Social Security's Retirement Trust Fund is projected to face a funding shortfall in 2032, a year earlier than expected. Rising healthcare costs, demographics, and government spending all contribute to the depletion date. If nothing changes, the program will continue issuing benefits after these dates, but at reduced amounts. AARP's CEO is urging Congress to act, highlighting the importance of these benefits for retirees who've been paying into the system. This is NPR News. Canadian Prime Minister Mark Carney says a new Canadian-built bridge across the Detroit River that President Trump threatened to block will open soon. A ribbon-cutting ceremony for the Gordie Howe International Bridge connecting Ontario and Michigan is set to take place Friday, while the bridge itself is expected to open to traffic later this month. Trump demanded in February that Canada turn over at least half the ownership of the bridge to the U.S. Workers at SoFi Stadium in Los Angeles have reached a tentative deal with their employer, averting a strike just days before the World Cup. Libby Rainey with LAist News reports.
4: The agreement comes at a critical moment. The first of eight World Cup matches at SoFi Stadium is on Friday. The 2,000 workers represented by Unite Here Local 11 had voted to authorize a strike, demanding wage increases and protections from ICE, which will play a role in tournament security. Union spokesperson Maria Hernandez says they won both. Under the new contract, workers will maintain the right to strike over safety concerns, including the presence of immigration agents.
5: And that is unprecedented. Usually when you win a contract, workers give up the right to strike.
4: A spokesperson for Legends Global, the company that runs SoFi's concessions, said in a statement that it's pleased with the deal. Workers still need to vote to finalize the agreement. For NPR News, I'm Libby Rainey in Los Angeles.
0: After nearly 4 years away from professional tennis, Serena Williams has made a winning return at the Queen's Club doubles tournament. The 44-year-old Williams showed she still has plenty of power, hitting serves up to 120 miles an hour. She teamed up with 19-year-old Canadian Victoria Mboko. This is NPR News from Washington.
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Leonard Bernstein, the Vienna Philharmonic, and Mozart's Piano Concerto No. 15 in B-flat. Little Born by Mozart, this is a song of his, as Luisa burned the letter of her unfaithful lover.

That was Lorraine Hunt Lieberson with Peter Serkin at the piano and a song of Mozart as Luisa burned the letter of her unfaithful lover. Now we turn to Brazilian music, and before we hear a guitar concerto by Heitor Villa-Lobos, here's a piece for four guitars by a Brazilian composer and contemporary of Villa-Lobos, Francisco Mignone, from 1947, Lundu, with a Brazilian guitar quartet.

That was the Brazilian guitar quartet performing that music by the Brazilian composer Francisco Mignone. Lundu, the title of that energetic piece, which brings us to another work which features guitar by another Brazilian composer, the great Heitor Villa-Lobos, who wrote this guitar and small orchestra concerto. He wrote this piece in 1951. Angel Romero solos with the London Philharmonic. The conductor is Jesus López Cobos, one of many pieces that Villa-Lobos wrote for the great Spanish guitarist Andrés Segovia.

one of the great 20th century guitar concertos, 1951 music by the Brazilian composer Heitor Villa-Lobos. And that was a performance by a member of a dynasty of guitar playing Spaniards, the Romeros family. That was specifically Angel Romero, joined by the London Philharmonic, Jesus López Cobos, the conductor, the guitar concerto by Heitor Villa-Lobos. We have another of the Romero family of guitar players. This is the brother of Angel Romero. Their father, Celedonio, got the dynasty started. But this is Pepe Romero, performing music by a Spanish composer named Francisco Guerau, spelled G-U-E-R-A-U. It's inspired by a dance from the Canary Islands, a Canarios.

And that was Pepe Romero performing Canarios, a dance from the Canary Islands by Spanish composer Francisco Guerau. One of my favorite composers here for you, Jean-Philippe Rameau, as we excerpt from his opera Les Paladins. This is Gustave Leonhardt and the Age of Enlightenment Orchestra.

Gustav Leonhardt, Age of Enlightenment Orchestra, and Minuet and Rondo from Les Paladins by Jean-Philippe Rameau. I'm your host, Peter Van de Graaff, with some music of Debussy, very famous work of his coming up in just a little bit, which opens with a piece called Nuage, or Clouds. We'll hear the three nocturnes in just a moment or two. But first we have this by Franz Liszt, which also is evocative of clouds, Nuage Gris, Gray Clouds. And it's played by Pierre-Laurent Aymard.

That's music which sounds as if it could have been written yesterday, but it was written in the late 19th century by Franz Liszt, called Nuages Gris, Gray Clouds, Pierre-Laurent Aimard, the pianist. But that brings us to a work of Claude Debussy called Three Nocturnes for Orchestra. The first one is called Clouds, the second is Festivals, and the third is Sirens, not like an ambulance siren, but sirens are the elusive women that lure sailors to their death on the rocks. The ORTF National Orchestra, the women's chorus in the final movement, conducted by Jean Martineau in Nocturnes by Debussy.

Hi there, and welcome to Exploring Music. It's Bill McLaughlin here, and we have a wonderful week in which we are endeavoring to listen to as much as we can of string quartets of Haydn and Mozart. So let's start right in where we left off yesterday. Haydn's about 37, 38 years old, and he seems like a child at play in the fields of the Lord. Let's hear just the opening of the final movement of the quartet number 16 in A major, opus 9, number 6. Here's Haydn in a rondo mode.

So there's Haydn at the age of 38 or so, having a ball. Typical Haydn rondo sound, isn't it? It's lively music, maybe even athletic. And there's a great deal of symmetry and proportion in it. In fact, all of the phrases we're hearing are 4 measures long, so it's a kind of proportion similar to the way the Parthenon is built. That's one of the reasons that critics in the 19th century, long after Haydn and Mozart are gone, referred to the music of these two composers as classic. It's classical music. Let's listen to just the first 20 seconds or so of this again, and I'll count along with the performance as best I can. It's all 4-measure phrases. Here we go. 1, 2, 3, 4. 1, 2, 3, 4. 1, 2, 3. Something different, but 1, 2, 3.

Okay, we'll fade out of that. That sort of four-square writing is very typical of Haydn in dance pieces, especially in a rondo form. But it's far from the only way that he was constructing music in the 1770s. He was very inventive. Let's look at the C minor quartet that comes from just around this time. And here we see him write two measure phrases, a sort of additive way of making a piece. And curiously enough, there's a premonition here of Mozart's G minor. Let me play you a little of the violin part.

I play. It's almost irresistible, isn't it? We wanted to go. But that's Mozart's G minor symphony, which is about another 15 years or so in the future. Okay, let's add in the other three parts to the first violin part. And just for fun, let's have it played by the string quartet, which is supposed to play it. Here's the finale of Haydn's Quartet in C minor, Opus 17, number 4.

Boy, that's a terrific performance from the Angelus Quartet. I keep coming back to this complete Haydn Quartet series that they did, which won the Grammy back in 2001. We heard the finale of Haydn's Quartet in C minor, Opus 17, number 4. And there are some pieces from Haydn just in this period that are so unusual. I had a hardest time figuring out where they came from. It didn't seem like Austrian classical music, which was, of course, his background. And then I was out at the Ravinia Festival near Chicago, and I heard the Juilliard Quartet play a program of Opus 20 quartets of Joseph Haydn. After that program, I talked with the two Joels, Joel Smirnoff, the first violinist, and Joel Krasnick, the cellist, and they said, this is music influenced by Vivaldi. And I must have looked like I thought they were crazy. He said, no, you know that Vivaldi came to Vienna in the 1740s. In fact, Haydn, when he was still a choir boy, was present at Vivaldi's funeral in 1748. And there is a big influence from Vivaldi in some of the minor key pieces, especially of Haydn, that were written, say, for 10 or 15 years after that period. Take, for example, the quartet in G minor, Opus 20, number 3 from this set. That first movement, it makes you anxious. Everything's not quite where you expect it to be. It took me a little while to figure out what it was that was bothering me. I had to count phrase length. 4-measure phrase, then a 3-measure phrase, and 4, then 3. Okay, 7's the lucky number. But when you put things together like that, the rhythm is upsetting. We've only got 2 feet. We want a 4-measure phrase and another 4-measure phrase. Not a 3. It's jumpy. And then when we get to the finale, there's this nervous energy, and it suddenly stops in the 4th measure. Let's hear 2 movements from the quartet in G minor, Opus 20, number 3. The first movement, and then the finale, which is marked Allegro di molto.

Isn't that astonishing music? And I'm inclined to agree with the opinion of the Juilliard Quartet. I hear the influence of Vivaldi in those two quartet movements from Joseph Haydn. We heard the opening and final movements of the Haydn Quartet in G minor, Opus 20, number 3. That was Quatuor Mosaïque in that performance. And Bill Sigmund, would you play first just the first phrase of the last movement? Watch what he does here. It comes to a dead stop right there in the fourth measure. And we're set up to expect continuation of the pattern. We expect ba da ba ba ba ba bum ba da ba ba ba ba ba. Let's hear it again.

goes on in an irregular way. It's unnerving a little. I think that influence comes from Vivaldi. I think the Juilliard guys are right. But let's take a very different tone of voice and character from Haydn. Just at the same time, there's a C major quartet from the same set, which opens with the most broad, noble theme in the cello. I love this tune. Let me play a little of this at the piano. The cello in its most heroic register, starting on a G up to a C. Listen. That's heroic, isn't it? And it goes up from this G to here. It's kind of a bugle tune in a way. And then Haydn has great fun with it. He extends the fanfare, makes it even more of a bugle tune by rollicking back and forth between a G and an E. And then it almost feels as if the character of the cellist says, "Oh, sorry, was that a little too brash, Your Highness? Maybe I'll just back out of here." "Yes, I'll be on my way, sir." Listen to those two bits again. I'll play the whole thing now. Here comes the fanfare. And the retreat. And the violins. Isn't that a fantastic piece? Let's listen to this first movement of the C major quartet. This is a wonderful English ensemble, the Lindsay Quartet. Quartet in C major, opus 20, number 2.

That's a noble performance by the Lindsay Quartet. Music of Joseph Haydn, the string quartet number 25 in C major, opus 20, number 2. We heard just the first movement with the great cello theme at the opening. And this quartet has a fantastic last movement, very learned in the 18th century phrase. It's a fugue on four subjects. Let's keep with the same recording. Here's the Lindsay Quartet, the finale of that quartet in C major.

0: Johann Sebastian Bach had been in his grave in Leipzig for almost 25 years when that piece was published. We just heard the finale of Haydn's String Quartet No. 25 in C major, Opus 20, No. 2. Beautiful performance from the Lindsay Quartet. And the reason that I'm bringing up the great composer from Leipzig, J.S. Bach, is that here is Haydn, who's a classical composer, who's writing a fugue. And not only a fugue, but a very complicated fugue with four separate tunes, four separate subjects. It demonstrates an astonishing grasp of counterpoint. You're tuned into Exploring Music, and this week we are listening to string quartets of Franz Joseph Haydn and Wolfgang Amadeus Mozart. Drop us a line. 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
0: Okay, we're in the middle of our second day of quartets of Haydn and Mozart, and so far we haven't listened to one complete quartet, so it's time to do that. There's a wonderful quartet which Haydn composed around 1781 or 2, which is just around the time that he met Mozart. It has a great nickname, The Bird, and I would say by the third measure, you'll know why. Here's the string quartet in C major, Opus 33, No. 3, with the Solomon Quartet, a wonderful quartet of English players led by

by the great violinist Simon Standage. The piece is in four movements: the lively bird movement, which is the allegro; the second movement, marked scherzando, which is marked to be played sotto voce, very softly throughout; a beautiful slow movement in F major, the adagio; and the finale, a rondo,

The Quartet in C Major, Opus 33, Number 3, nicknamed The Bird. The Solomon Quartet, which we heard in this performance, takes the name of Johann Peter Solomon, a German-born violinist who came to London in 1781 to play at Covent Garden and became an impresario. He brought Franz Joseph Haydn to London twice in the 1790s and also lived long enough to conduct the very first concert of the London Philharmonic in 1813. So here's a salute to Johann Peter Solomon and, of course, Franz Joseph Haydn. Tomorrow's show, we're going to get to meet Mozart. Let's see, the piece we just heard was written right around the time that Haydn and Mozart really got to be close friends, the early 1780s. But we're going to start tomorrow's show considerably earlier. March 15th, 1770, Mozart was 14 years old on tour in Italy, just outside Milan, when he sat down with his father one night and wrote a string quartet, the String Quartet No. 1. We'll hear that tomorrow and a good deal more. Hope you can join us. See you tomorrow.

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Our production assistants are Eric Oplin, Adela Skoronsky, and Weston Williams. Rebecca Neistat is the WFMT production and syndication manager. 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I'm Bill McLaughlin. 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
1: 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You'll also